0: When the world is just too much, turn it off and turn on positive, encouraging K-Love.
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5: In that we're going to do this deal. I think the president's made that clear. But Iran continues to do an alternative universe narrative, which should not surprise us. But at some point, we need the vice president to push back on site. And the president does push back all the time against the Iranian propaganda. But legacy media is in a hurry to peddle their narrative, which is they've won and they're winning and everything is fine. And we don't have any pictures or anything out of Iran because they've throttled the internet. People will be shot in the head if they post anything and it can be traced back to them, so we don't see the damage. But we know that their economy is a wreck and their defense industrial base is a wreck. Now, what about the regime? It's still the same regime. Senator Tim Sheehy of Montana, Navy SEAL, smart guy, was on with Brian Kilmeade yesterday, and he gave what is a concise summary of the Iranian rump regime that remains in place. So it's 5 minutes, but I want to play it for you. It's Tim Sheehy, senator from Montana, with Brian Kilmeade yesterday on Fox and Friends, cut number 16.
6: From what we know, the four things, there's going to be a process for a technical organization going in. The IAEA is going back in, and a deconflicting mechanism. So the next time there's a flare-up with Hezbollah and Israel, I guess ideally they'll check with each other before shooting at each other. Your thought about that?
7: Well, of course, we hope this can be successful. I hope that Vice President Vance and Kushner and Witkoff are successful in convincing Iran to be a normal country and to open their minds and stop trying to murder their neighbors and destroy the world. But the reality is this is a murderous regime that doesn't want a deal. They don't want $6 gasoline. They don't want the straits to be open. They want you and your family and all of us to be killed. They want to wipe our civilization off the map. That's their national motto.
6: Nothing's changed.
7: And I don't think we've been successful in communicating that to the American people, that this isn't a regime that wants to negotiate. They want to buy time. They want to buy as much time as they can, because President Trump's the only president who's ever actually gone after them head to head, who's shown them that if you kill Americans, if you come after our country, we're going to hit you back. And from Soleimani to Midnight Hammer to the most recent campaign, he's the first president ever to actually go after this regime. So what we're seeing now is what the rope-a-dope they usually perform, which is buy time, try to lead us along till hopefully President Trump and this team's out of office and they can re-up their campaign. So hopefully this is successful, but we have to remind ourselves we are dealing with a regime that will not negotiate in good faith. They want you and I dead and all of us to be gone, and they don't want that to happen with the snap of a finger. They want to happen like October 7th times a million. They want us to be wiped off the map from New York to San Diego in a savage manner.
6: So tell me if I'm wrong. I think they know our political cycle, and they know the president is going to be reluctant to take action if it's going to get the oil price of oil and gas up and hurt his chances of keeping the House and Senate. So they're going to play games up until the last minute. Am I wrong to think that?
7: You're 100% right, and I think the vice president and his team are aware of that, which is why they're trying to put structural controls in place. But a piece of paper is not going to do that, and I hope the inspectors are a path that we can ensure they're actually not continuing to enrich uranium. But we can't control Israel, nor should we. They need to defend themselves, and our real allies in the region, our real allies, are UAE and Israel.
6: And do you think we've gotten off track with that when the vice president made his remarks on Friday that Israel says we're the only friend they have in the world? I don't think that's accurate personally, but I think it's detrimental to our relationship with our number one ally, pound for pound, as good as military as any in the world, and the intelligence sharing could not be replaced.
7: Now, when you look at who's been by our side through thick and thin, no matter what, throughout the region for decades, it's been Israel, UAE, and of course Saudi Arabia as well. You know, Pakistan, let's not forget, Pakistan hid bin Laden for a decade. They funded through ISI insurgencies against me and my
6: troops. Do you have a problem with them being an intermediary?
7: I do. I think Qatar and Pakistan, they have a role to play for sure, but if they're going to be at the table, we better have UAE and Saudi and Israel at the table too, because Qatar's been laundering money for terrorist organizations for decades. The Pakistanis through ISI funded insurgencies against us and hid bin Laden. So to assume they're going to be objective middlemen here I don't think is accurate, and I think we need to make sure we stand with UAE, we stand with Israel unequivocally, because they will be our vanguard in the region no matter what happens.
6: How much better would you feel if Marco Rubio was in that room as opposed to or with the vice president of state?
7: I mean, I think it's

0: great to have Marco in reserve. I think the VP and his team are a fantastic team. I mean, there's no question they know how to get deals done. And I think the president's clearly said he wants a deal. He's put pressure on this regime that no one has put pressure on ever. So I think we have to remember this isn't JCPOA. This isn't obviously the Obama admin. We have wiped them out and put them in a position of weakness they've never been in before. So hopefully this team can get it done. But I think having Marco off to the side, of course, to have round two should this fail, and we have to go back to kinetic strikes and go back for another round, you know, it'd be good probably to have a different face in the room for that second round.
1: What do you say to people listening and saying, hey, I don't think we should be involved in unnecessary foreign wars? What does Senator Tim Sheehy, who fights these wars, say?
0: There's no question that forever wars, as we call them in the Middle East, are unpopular with American people, you know, as they should be. Who wants to be sending trillions of dollars in our boys and girls overseas? Both my wife and I are veterans of those wars, so we take that seriously. But, you know, what's worse than a forever war in the Middle East is a forever war right here on our streets, just down the road, 9/11. The Iranians want to bring that war here. Radical Muslim ideology, whether it's ISIS, whether it's Al-Qaeda, or whether it's the IRGC, they don't want to. This ideology doesn't stop at the Persian Gulf. It doesn't magically end at Israel. The borders don't recognize oceans. They want to spread this murderous global regime of terror right here where we're sitting. And they want all of us and our families gone. You don't have to wonder that. They say it. They say it on their parliament, death to America. They have acted out on it from the Beirut barracks bombing to every single day in Lebanon through Hezbollah, Hamas in Gaza, the Houthi rebels in Yemen. This does not stop with the Middle East, with the IRGC. They want to create a global caliphate of Sharia law and kill all of us. And that's not a theory. That's what they actually tried to do every day. So I think we have to remember that. And, you know, having our troops fight them there is far better than us fighting them here.
1: Just so you know, a lot of those critics are coming from the right.
0: Understood.
1: Senator Tim Sheehy, great to see you.
0: Thank you, Brian.
1: Fantastic.
2: Excellent summary. It's very rare that you hear someone lay it out that bluntly. The Iranian regime, it's crippled, it's wounded, it's dangerous. They believe in killing everyone in Israel, every Jew, and they believe in killing every American. They believe in killing every Westerner. They would like the caliphate back. They think they are the vanguard of the Imam. That's the IRGC title of a book that the author I had on here a decade ago. They haven't changed since 1979. They've gotten more sophisticated, but beginning with the takeout of Soleimani in 2020, then Operation Midnight Hammer a year and a day ago, and then Epic Fury beginning on February 28th, Donald Trump has dealt them enough blows, and the American military has hit them so savagely that they are in disarray, and they're broken. All they have is a propaganda arm, and if J.D. Vance says A, they say not A. And if Steve Witkoff says B, they say not B. And if Jared Kushner says C, they say not C. And then they insult President Trump. And then we go and we listen to President Trump. He's very clear-eyed about this. They can comply. If they don't comply, there won't be a deal. There won't be anything moving forward. Wanted you to hear Senator Sheehy lay that out. Coming up next, Bethany Mandel on the attack in Montreal yesterday, the DSA candidates on the ballot today in New York. Stay tuned. I'm Hugh Hewitt.
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1: Brad Thor is back with Choke Point, his latest Scott Harvath thriller, and this one feels ripped from today's headlines. 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
2: Welcome back, America. I'm Hugh Hewitt, joined this segment by Bethany Mandel. She is one of the co-founders of themomwars.substack.com. Bethany, good afternoon to you. Yesterday in Montreal, there was an attack on Chabad. One Israeli citizen was killed. One policeman was killed. Then yesterday, Dan Goldman was harassed by the Uzbek owner of a coffee shop in New York. And tonight, the DSA is probably going to roll. And Dan Shuften, chairman of the National Security Studies Center at the University of Haifa, in the new commentary podcast this morning, said very bluntly, this has become a global war against the Jews. Do you agree with that?
10: I do. And the DSA is looking to roll elsewhere, not just New York City. I live in Montgomery County, Maryland, outside of D.C., and I'm not feeling spectacular about the primary that's happening today, although I did vote. I recommend everyone who lives in a deep blue area register as a Democrat and try to disrupt that process in the Democratic Party, because it's dire.
2: Do you have a DSAer in Montgomery County running for something?
10: We do. We have several.
2: Okay, now I think we need to explain to the audience what the Democratic Socialists of America were. It was a party begun by Michael Harrington, I think in the 60s, kind of a nice old school socialist who wanted to give out more benefits. He would not recognize it today. It's anti-American, anti-Israel, anti-Semitic. The three antis, yeah. And that's all it is. Is that fair?
10: Yeah, absolutely. And they've said very plainly that their goal is to take over the Democratic Party. It reminds me of the dodo bird. Canary Mission produced a good video about this last year. Basically, the dodo bird goes into a bird's nest of a different species of bird and throws out all the eggs and lays its own eggs and tricks the other species' bird mother into caring for those eggs. And then when those dodo bird eggs hatch, they eat the mother bird that has just cared for them. That is the analogy of the Democratic Party with the DSA. They are infiltrating the party and they will eat it from the inside.
2: I don't know who gave you the dodo bird. The dodo bird is extinct, Bethany. That is a cowbird.
10: Oh, then what's the bird?
2: The cowbird. And from my endangered species day, it's the cowbird. And they are a predatory, invasive species. And usually when a developer is knocking down a bunch of habitats and building them, they have to adopt a bunch of mitigation measures. One is they have to trap and kill cowbirds because that's exactly what they do. Mom lays her eggs there. Yeah. Eggs hatch. The new cowbird eats the other eggs. It's that simple. And that's what the DSA is doing. It's also like Alien. Did you ever let your innocent little eyes watch Alien?
10: No. But do you, how many millions of people do you think are yelling at their radio right now, so relieved that you corrected me on dodo bird? I think it's in the millions.
2: Probably. But it's okay, people. Yeah. You got the key.
10: Whatever.
2: The key part of the analogy is it looks like a bird's egg that's supposed to be there, but it's not.
10: Yeah.
2: So does the DSA get out from the trap of the deep blue city or the deep blue county?
10: I think so. I mean, here in Montgomery County, it's pretty scary. And I think that you can extrapolate this nationwide. It's June 23rd. How many people are voting in a primary election? Not that many on a Tuesday. I was at the camp bus pickup begging people who I'm good friends with who are very politically active, like, I made you go register as a Democrat. Now today you need to go vote. And they're like, oh, I have a doctor's appointment. I have things going on. I'm yelling at my own husband to do it and telling him, I'll watch the kids. Please go. Do you want to go now? Do you want to go in 15 minutes? When do you want to go? But people don't vote. And so here in Montgomery County, which is a massive, large, politically activated county, the voter, the get out the vote is like in the single digits. Our county executive was chosen in the primaries by 35 votes last time. The time before that, the election cycle before that, it was 65 votes. You're talking about very few people who are getting out, and they have a really outsized influence, because if you can activate a couple hundred people, you can get someone really, really bad on a Democratic slate. And if you do that, if you accomplish that in a place like Montgomery County or New York City, you're guaranteed general election victory.
2: So how do you feel about a Dan Goldman, who is an extreme partisan, hates Republicans, hates Trump. He's also however Jewish and supports Israel, versus Brad Lanner, who is Jewish, comptroller of New York, hates Israel, hates Donald Trump as equally as does Dan Goldman. Does it really matter whether Brad wins or Dan wins to a Republican?
10: I mean, to me it does, as, you know, someone who emotionally associates herself with the Republican Party, despite being a registered Democrat. I think it matters a lot. We need these moderate voices in every sector of government. Republicans can't and shouldn't control everything. And we need these moderate voices who stake these positions of, like, you know, nuance that a lot of Democrats are unable to do. And yes, they all have TDS. That's, you know, part of being a registered Democrat now is having that TDS. But if you can be more moderate and nuanced on other things, that's important.
2: When I was your age, there was a Sam Nunn, a John Glenn, a Les Aspin. There was a wing of the Democratic Party, a Dick Gephardt even, who weren't crazy. Even the early Joe Biden was just as dumb as the old Joe Biden, but he wasn't infirm. I don't know that party's ever coming back. I think AOC has got the whip hand. Your assessment?
10: Yeah, it's scary because the moderate wing are very bad at what they do. They're the Hillarys, the Kamalas, they have absolutely no flavor. They are like English food. There's just nothing. It's just a blob of gray. And the AOCs of the world and the Zohar Mamdanis are orange and delightful and make snappy videos. And they're waltzing into power because they're actually interesting and can produce a video and can produce a poster that's interesting and captivating.
2: Beth, he promised free buses and 4 grocery stores.
10: It's ridiculous.
2: There are no grocery stores and there aren't any free buses. Does anyone in New York notice that?
10: No, they're all idiots. It's like, what have you promised me today? I'll vote on that. Ooh, free. I like free. But I think more than that, they voted on something that was sexier. It was weirdly, it was like the font of his campaign posters. Like, he just was interesting and did a very good campaign. He was very good at all of the things, the graphic design, the videography, all of those things. And he looked like he was the hope and change candidate. And he does give a good speech.
2: And that's it. What about Montreal? Your reaction to that? Coming to a city near us soon?
10: I mean, it already did. This kind of thing has happened across the country. It happened in Denver. It happened in Los Angeles. It almost happened in Michigan. That was a near disaster that so few people thought about past the day that it happened. But someone tried to waltz into a preschool, a Jewish preschool, and massacre 100 Jewish children. So, I mean, it's just like, you know, another data point in, unfortunately, a large number of data points that indicate, like, you need to have armed guards everywhere Jews gather, even a supermarket, which is where this happened.
2: Next week, I'll maybe pose you Dan Shifton's question is, you need to move to Israel. He was being very Zionist today on the podcast. Have you heard it yet?
10: I haven't, no.
2: When you do, it's sort of like a challenge to American and especially Canadian Jews. Get out, come to the land where you're protected. We'll see if it works. Bethany, good to talk to you as always. Follow her on @BethanyShondark. 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
11: With SRN News, I'm Keith Peters in Washington. The Justice Department is cracking down on health care fraud. Acting U.S. Attorney General Todd Blanche announced hundreds of arrests in a multi-billion dollar effort.
12: These individuals participated in health care fraud schemes involving over $6.5 billion in false claims submitted to Medicare, Medicaid, and other health care programs.
11: Among those charged is a nurse practitioner accused in Texas of billing Medicare for medically unnecessary wound care procedures and using the proceeds for fancy jewelry and luxury cars. Prosecutors say a mental health company owner targeted the homeless by billing for crisis stabilization services they did not need. President Trump is discussing the impact of his tax agenda while speaking in Pennsylvania, Willie Nelson reports from the White House.
13: President Trump is pointing to tax relief as a major benefit of his economic agenda.
14: We delivered no tax on tips, no tax on overtime, and no tax on Social Security for our great Pennsylvania seniors. And our tax cuts are projected to boost take-home pay for Pennsylvanians by an average of more than $10,000 a year per household. Think of that.
13: The president says the tax cuts should give Republicans a major boost heading into the midterms. Willie Nelson, the White House.
11: In the first of several primary runoff results this evening, Alan Wilson has won the Republican nomination for governor in South Carolina. He defeated Lieutenant Governor Pamela Yvette. Both have been endorsed by President Trump. Governor Henry McMaster is term limited. On Wall Street, the Dow down by 45 points. The Nasdaq dropped 579, with the S&P 500 lower by 107. This is SRN News.
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2: Welcome back, America. I'm Hugh Hewitt. David Drucker is, of course, lead political reporter for the Dispatch. David, how is the, in your view, the MOU playing domestically? After you answer that, I'm going to read you quotes from Commander Vahidi to senior regime officials, courtesy of Breaking News.
24: Yeah, so look, I think domestically, most Americans are just glad the war is over, and they're not really that concerned about what's in the MOU. I think if you're a voter who is an Israel hawk and concerned about Israel's security and has always been concerned about the Iranian threat from its nuclear weapons program, and were critical of Obama's Iran deal, the JCPOA, I think you're not very happy with this deal, and you see it as either problematic or somewhat of a betrayal. And at the very least, you didn't think necessarily, although some people are not surprised, that President Trump would agree to a deal that they believe is demonstrably weak. But again, if you're looking at voters I just think they're glad the war is over. They never favored the war to begin with, a majority of them, even though a majority of Republicans were supportive. And what they're concerned about is higher prices across the board, and they want to see those go down, and they want to see an economy that they believe is doing better than it's doing today.
2: Okay, Channel 14 in Israel is the source of these quotes from the new IRGC commander, Ahmed Vahidi, to senior regime officials. One, we brought President Trump to his knees. We got what we wanted. As usual, the foolish West believes it is getting something in return from us, which, of course, will never happen. Two, our goal now is to keep Americans on a short leash. Any violation, no matter how small, will allow us to threaten the closure of the Strait of Hormuz, and Trump and his people will agree to anything. Three, Trump thinks we will spend our money he is giving us on buying American goods. That will not happen in our lifetime. Four, now we need to make the Americans understand that Israel is the bad actor in the Middle East. That is the goal. And five, do not give up anything. Threaten, and if necessary, walk away from the talks. What do you think?
24: That, you know, I never trust the Iranians as far as I can throw them. But that sounds like what they think and what they believe and the way they've been acting for the past nearly 50 years.
2: So with that in mind, does the president have enough runway to get to November before resuming combat, or does he have to slap them down? They're crippled. And as someone said yesterday, the weaker the regime, the tougher the talk. And I think that's what's going on here. But does he have to slap them down before the election?
24: Well, I think if you're asking the question that way, I don't know that it matters. And I'll tell you why. For the sake of American credibility and from the perspective of people who this is what they expected out of the Iranians and why they wanted President Trump from their perspective to finish the job, that's exactly what you should do. From the perspective of a majority of American voters, particularly independent voters who never supported this war to begin with and are happy to see it over, getting reinvolving the United States in the war, reigniting hostilities, isn't going to make them happier with the president of the Republican Party because he's preserving American credibility and slapping down an Iranian threat. So I think the president politically is sort of between a rock and a hard place. And so ultimately, when you're there, maybe you do what you believe.
2: Well, if you're John Houston in a tight race with Sherrod Brown, though Sherrod is apparently quite vacant, quite Joe Biden infirm-like, or you're Ashley Hinton Hinson in Iowa, what do you want the president to do? Because you need the base to be out come November.
24: Well, you need the economy to improve, and you certainly don't want to lose an element of the Republican base that may be turned off by the president's actions. I just, in regard to Iran over the past 10 days, I just have yet to look at, meaning not that I can't find it, but I always like to wait a couple of weeks, then look at the polling and see where the Republican coalition is, see where the Democratic coalition is, see where independents are. But clearly, when you have an indecisive White House that's already behind the eight ball politically and you've got a party playing defense, look, they want to be able to tout wins and resoluteness and a sense that we're moving forward. You don't want to betray the base. On the other hand, you don't want to turn off independents. And when you're in this position, Democrats have been in it, now Republicans are in it, and we've seen this over the years, Hugh, you're walking a tightrope. Now, look, I think in states like Ohio and Iowa, Republicans, you know, are more likely than less likely to be okay at the end of the day because of the politics of those states. But, you know, as I've been saying over the past 3 months, the battleground, the political atmospherics have shifted such that I think the Senate is contestable, even if Republicans should still be, you know, somewhat favored.
2: James Tallarico helped us out a lot today with the release of that latest dig up from his podcasting days, The Christian Who Hates Christianity. he's really something. David M. Drucker, follow him on X at David M. Drucker. Read him in the Dispatch and stay tuned. Byron York is next.
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2: Welcome back, America. I'm Hugh Hewitt, joined now by Byron York. Byron is the lead political writer for the D.C. Examiner, Washington Examiner. He's also a Fox News contributor. And Byron, the Supreme Court released a bunch of opinions today. They still got a dozen to get out by the end of the week. And just in time for retirement season, Bloomberg led with a story on the 8 potential nominees. They missed one. There's an informal list of 9 that is floating around. Solicitor General John Sauer, District Court Judge Eileen Cannon, Andrew Oldham on the Fifth Circuit, James Ho on the Fifth Circuit, Naomi Rao and Greg Katsas on the D.C. Circuit, Steve Mnuchin on the Second Circuit, Amul Thapar on the Sixth. They neglected to put in their story, but on my list I see David Strauss of the Eighth Circuit. Is there going to be a vacancy? Is there a front runner on that list in your mind?
30: No on the front runner, and probably no on the vacancy. So who's it going to be? Is it supposed to be Alito? Is it supposed to be Clarence Thomas? I don't have a sense, and of course these people don't talk to me. These justices don't talk to me. I don't have a sense that they're going to leave. Now it's obviously June. of a year in which Trump could possibly lose, theoretically lose control of the Senate. So they ought to get on to it if they're going to.
2: That announcement, I would imagine, would come next week. Plenty of time. In fact, I think the vetting process has been underway in the White House counsel's office for quite some time. And I believe that those nine names have all been vetted by the White House counsel's office. The walk up to Bedminster is always, you got to do that. And we did that with the finalists the last time around. But yes, I think I would not be, I actually think Justice Alito will retire. So that's my prediction. I don't think Justice Thomas will, though I think he ought to, because I think the Senate's in danger. Do you think the Senate's in danger?
30: Yeah, actually. I mean, I was talking to someone who I respect quite a bit today who thinks it's probably going to end up being 51 Republicans. So they think losses are probably going to happen, but not a loss of the control. But it's enough of a danger that if you seriously think there's going to be an opening on the Supreme Court after November and before the next presidential election, you really need to take care of it now, because do you think a Democratic Senate would confirm any Trump court nominee?
2: No, I don't think they'll confirm one judicial nominee, not one. If Chuck Schumer is in the majority leader, not at the district court level, not for the court of claims, they won't get a tax court judge confirmed.
30: I think you're right. So I think that, if Republicans lose the House, which I think is pretty likely, obviously the president's legislative agenda, if he has one, is just completely dead, and he'll probably be impeached. But he can handle those things. He has handled those things in the past. But losing the Senate means confirmations, and it could mean, as you say, that he literally cannot confirm any judge in the next 2 years.
2: Yeah, not one. And so if you're Justice Alito, Justice Thomas, you have to be ready to do six more years, because, of course, the rule is it's time for a change after two terms of anyone, and it's very unusual for a George H.W. Bush to get a third term. And do you think that dynamic is going to be at play in 2028, Byron?
30: Well, I don't know what any particular justice is thinking. Obviously, there's been a lot of talk about Alito, but I do agree that you have to think in terms, if you're on the court, you have to think in terms of 6 years, because Trump is unusual because he's only the second non-consecutive two-termer ever. So I don't know if exactly the same thing happens, but I do think the public would view electing a Republican in 2028 as the third consecutive term for Trump, even though it technically isn't.
2: Yep.
30: So I think that's a real problem.
2: All right, so tonight the DSA is all over the ballot in New York and other places like Montgomery County. How do you think it's going to fare?
30: Well, I think that the what's going on in New York is really, really interesting in the sense that the DSA has set its sights on progressive Democrats. I mean, these are not conservative Democrats, as if there were any conservative Democrats they're going after. They're going after progressive Democrats because it doesn't matter how progressive they are. They're not socialists. I'm wondering if this is a bit of overreach by the world's number one Knicks fan, Zoran Mondami, who won with 50.8% of the vote. It wasn't really a landslide, and who seems to believe that he has enormous power in these elections. We'll see if he does, but I'm a little doubtful.
2: I describe the DSA as anti-American, anti-free markets, anti-Israel, anti-Semitic. Fair or not fair?
30: I think it's fair, but I also think that they're anti-justice. I mean, the thing that I think that has been so worrisome is Dara Lisa Chevalier's. You've seen those quotes.
2: Oh my gosh,
30: she's
2: wanting nuts
30: to eliminate prison. I mean, and wanting to eliminate punishment for people who kill other people. It's staggering, some of the things that she has said in front of a camera and a microphone. And so I think you need to add to that, that they really are anti-justice.
2: Anti-crime and punishment. I want to make it real for the listener. They are anti-American, anti-free markets, anti-Israel, anti-Semitic, and anti-law and order. They don't believe in law. It's really kind of amazing.
30: Here again, I'm just astonished. You know, every day you see something kind of new and ridiculous that James Tallarico said. But, you know, he hasn't come out and said, of course we shouldn't punish murderers. That would mean putting them in jail, and I don't believe in that. You know, it's just astonishing what they say in New York.
2: Chevalier is, I can't wait. And Lander versus Goldman. I don't like Dan Goldman. I think he's a prima donna and a showboat, but he's not crazy. I mean, he's not way left. He's not anti-American. He's not anti-Israel. He's not anti-Semitic. So we will see. Byron York, always good to talk to you. Follow Byron on X at Byron York. Follow me in the next segment. Coming up next hour, Mr. Lugansky on his book on the glory, the grief, and the gavel. Speaker McCarthy's chief whip on the floor. Coming up next hour, stay tuned.
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2: Welcome back, America. I'm Hugh Hewitt. Coming up next hour, I'm going to replay Matt Continetti, and I got a great interview coming up with John Lugansky, who is chief whip to Kevin McCarthy. back to the bad old days of the Knucklehead Caucus. 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You cannot go wrong. 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You've got to get out and do your exercise today. 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They're patriotic people. They're wonderful people. Coming up, I've got John Legansky talking about this book, Glory, Grief, and the Gavel. You don't want to miss, it's the inside story of how the House melted down because of the Knucklehead Caucus. I enjoyed reading it immensely. Legansky's written a very riveting account of the Knucklehead Caucus effort to destroy the Republicans, which they did a pretty good job of. Most of them are now gone. That's coming up in hour two. Stay tuned to the Salem News Channel, the Salem Radio Network, and our affiliated radio station. I'll be right back.
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7: Discussion of infighting within the Republican Party, which is often the case because so many people who were initially parts of Trump's coalition have taken these radical and often bizarre stances very publicly, which has caused them to alienate a lot of other people. And then, of course, there's the never Trump wing of the party that's perpetually disappointed in Trump for not doing exactly what they want. So that's always happening. We're always monitoring it and tracking it on the show. But the left is going through their own civil war. And I'm going to break that down later in the show with all of these emerging socialist candidates, which are simultaneously very scary and also provide a massive opportunity for conservatives and Republicans. But I'll start with Iran war stuff, where overnight developments were not really that robust. We had the conclusion of our positive talks in Switzerland, a roadmap for the next 60 days where Iran's nuclear program is going to be inspected. It's going to come under check. And hopefully we'll take further steps to dismantling it as well. There is some sanctions relief taking place, but we got word from the Treasury Secretary, Scott Bessent, saying that the U.S. Treasury will actually control Iran's unfrozen assets. So they're actually used to buy American food and American medical supplies for the American people. So again, this is super clever stuff, which expands the pie. I will tell you, when I took graduate level negotiations, which I only took a couple of graduate level courses, but this was one of them, the main thing that I learned in the class was if you're doing a good negotiation, you come up with extra ways to create value. Not every negotiation starts as a fixed pie where it's $100 and we're negotiating. If I get 60 and you get 40, or if I get 50 and you

0: I'm going through some of the arguments in an empathetic way to people who don't like the Iran deal. Thus far, I've taken on that it gets Iran some money, which is really not that much money overall in the scheme of things. And that's an imperfect part of the deal. But again, short of an actual regime change, ground war, how are we going to get them? Nothing when they, it's tradition that when you beat a country in a war, which we've won this war, to give them some money to be able to rebuild themselves. We're not giving them our money. They're able to have some unfrozen money and cut some new deals. That does not do, it's not going to repair everything that was broken, especially not anything that has to do with the military. The next, that this was some sort of a surrender or a capitulation, and this is being said by the people who would never have supported the war to begin with. So people didn't want us to go into war are now saying we've surrendered and capitulated. Just shows you that they've completely lost any sort of logic here in hatred of Trump. Next thing is that there's not enough verification and there's not enough inspection guarantees and enforcement. That's completely on us, and this is going to take time. And that's why I'm saying anyone who's got a hardline opinion on this piece is just not familiar with how the Middle East works, which I don't know how that's possible, considering war in the Middle East has been the norm the entire time that I've been aware of geopolitics in my adulthood. It's always been war, and probably for most of you, the vast majority of the audience, it's always been war in this region. And so, of course, we need to make sure that we are the ones that are making sure there's verification, inspections. But that's not something that you can necessarily come up with in one memorandum of understanding. All right, next stuff that people are objecting to is that this is undermining allies, especially Israel. I don't think that's the case if we actually form a major peace that lasts, because Israel is under constant threat, and I think Israel bombing indiscriminately is not necessarily in Israel's best interest. So that's for Israel to decide what they want to do and work it out with President Trump. They are a sovereign nation that can do that. But I'll tell you that my perspective on this is as a very pro-Israel person. I don't think they've served themselves well during this negotiation by continuing to bludgeon Hezbollah targets in civilian areas during these negotiations. I think that this could be an opportunity for them, whether they know it or not. Again, only time will tell on that one, but that's my vantage point. I understand it. And critics saying that, you know, that they want death to Israel, death to America. Of course they do. But if we really decapitated their ability to have any sort of strikes, and we will retaliate if they do anything, Iran does, then I do feel like that could potentially create broader lasting peace in the region. And Israel is just really, really bad at PR. So I don't think they necessarily know what's best for them. And then the other thing is people want a more broad victory, more declarative victory. Here is the big point here. And this is something that I think my friend Mark Levin, who I love and admire, he really wanted a much more robust, clear victory. I understand this. But the problem is Donald Trump is president. And Donald Trump has been very clear on a couple of things. He is not a boots on the ground guy. He's not a ground war guy. Not that he would never do it, but that's not really where he comes from. And he doesn't want forever wars. He wants stuff to get wrapped up quickly. And regime change, I'm sure he would love regime change, but what is going to take the place of the current Iranian regime? What is there? The internet shut down. They don't have sort of a robust opposition. The people in Iran are going to have to sort this out on their own unless America wants to sacrifice years of blood, treasure, capital, and also attention. Because this will be a nonstop thing. It'll be the only thing that we talk about for the rest of Trump's administration if we really want to do a methodical, surgical regime change. And who knows, this is the lesson of Iraq and Afghanistan that for some reason people seem to have forgotten over the last few months, is that it's really hard to do. It's really hard to do. And we might not be able to do that. We might not be capable of doing that unless we're willing to sacrifice way too much. And I'm not just talking about blood and treasure, which is true, but also political capital. How much time are we supposed to dedicate to this if we feel pretty satisfied that Iran has been, their abilities to be a conqueror in the region have been greatly diminished. So that's why I'm very optimistic about this. And I think that it is very consistent with President Trump. And again, if the Pahlavi dynasty was going to whisk back into power with a head of steam and a lot of momentum, maybe we'd have a different conversation. But I never bought that for a second. I don't think President Trump bought that for a second. And I'm curious to see what the alternative is. And please offer it to me, aloha@alexmahler.com. Let me know if there's some sort of alternative that I'm missing. So I do think this is a very pragmatic step. It is an interim step. It's going to restore the oil flows. I think this is not only going to prevent escalation, I think it's going to greatly de-escalate. And only time is going to tell if a long-term deal is going to work and we can start moving on to other stuff. In particular, I really do feel like if people go to the polls, and they're going to start going to the polls in just a few months away from election season, if people start going to the polls and they still feel like gas is the same as it was under Joe Biden, there's massive economic insecurity. I can see it. People's purchasing power, consumer sentiment, it is down. That is, we live in a democracy. Those of you who want to support democracy, believe in democracy, you have to understand that there are real political implications for any war, because if we were to lose in the midterms and then lose in 2028, things are going to get a lot worse, not just in the United States, but in the Middle East as well. So I think all this is pretty well thought through by the president and the vice president, and that's why I'm cautiously very optimistic, but I will continue to read and evaluate your objections. We'll be right back. We'll change gears when we do.
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0: up with the show. Greg Evan, Sean McConnell, Roger Wicker Jr., Rick Locke, Garrett Jolly, Matt Sybil, Ricky Lopez, Misty Callahan, John Cascio, Daniel West, all pitch in. Have vital contributions. It's just very important to note Democrats are obsessed with race. They're obsessed with trans kids. They're admitting they want to steal private property. But we don't think Trump is good enough, so we can't have Trump because not enough's getting done. We got to turn over the Mamdani wing of the party that is a just unending hatred of Israel and Jews. Graham Plattner, who still has a Nazi tattoo, continues to talk about fascism. He had a just disgusting clip where he talked about how he went to Planned Parenthood to get checked for STDs. Like, you shouldn't say this stuff in public at all, and he's trying to run for Senate on this platform. A district judge named Judge Suknanen, federal judge, has now blocking the use of federal databases to check citizenship because it could be used to purge voter rolls. So she does not want a check, an audit of the people who are voting in this country because it could mean that people who are not here legally could get kicked off the voter rolls. They're admitting openly what they want to do. They want to take private property. They want to take us back to where we're all divided by race. And then they want to make sure that illegal aliens can vote to ensure Democrats have power. These are very radical, ideological people. We can't underestimate this. Here's a W to post. Ilhan Omar now claims that her husband, who used to be a millionaire, made as little as $200 last year. He made $200 to $1,000. And the reason why is he probably basically took a loss. And he took a loss because he had a winery that got shut down. And he got shut down because it was probably not a real winery. And he was under investigation from the House Oversight Committee. So big up Jim Comer and the good folks over there doing investigations. But just really important to note that investigations can work. And that's why we try to highlight stuff. It's one of the things that I do, try to highlight things that should be investigated. And the investigations really do make a difference. Because once you get subpoena power, that's it. He's making millions of dollars off probably a fake winery. And then now he's in, we're making some progress. All right, other stuff to note is Savannah Guthrie, which I've not gotten deep in the Savannah Guthrie story, but it sounds like there's a ransom note that basically admitted that her mom was killed. So very desperate stuff there. We'll have some more reporting on that at Breitbart if you guys care to get more on that. Oh, here's my, I got a dad joke. Sean highlighted this for me. This is in the Daily Mail. I'm going to read you this headline. Cannibal who dug up bodies from cemeteries arrested in, guess which country? Hungary. Cannibal dug up the bodies, arrested in Hungary. So there you go. It's not a dad joke, actually. It's real life. That's a real headline from today in the Daily Mail. The UK Independent, man accused of digging up bodies from cemeteries, told police he likes to eat them. Yeah, that's a cannibal. We call that cannibalism. I got to say, I'm a big horror movie guy, and when I show my horror movies to friends, I try to pick ones that are fun, and I find that the ones with the cannibal themes, you got to have the strongest stomach for those. I'm not a huge cannibal guy myself. It's not a subgenre I love, but people really have a hard time with that. But we got one. We got a real cannibal digging up bodies in Hungary and chowing down on them. Not a great look. You hate to see it. You really do. All right, so some quick Cuck Month content. MLB has responded to Josh Hawley's inquiry about their discrimination against Christians who want to put Bible verses on their hats when they encourage stuff like Black Lives Matter on their hats. The MLB commissioner, Rob Manfred, has said that they were wrong to threaten San Francisco Giant players for putting Bible verses with disciplining them. Congressman Greg Stubbe's followed up and said that the response actually leaves a lot of questions. If the players were free to opt out, why were they threatened to begin with? I think it's a very good question. And I think, again, it is Cuck Month for just a few more days. And we are happy to see the WNBA celebrating. Can we play our clip of the Lynx coach, Cheryl Reeves, guys, cut 13?
1: Cheryl, one of the positives tonight was just the crowd, 11,600.
2: The crowd was amazing.
1: I mean, for a Pride night to get that type of crowd where the upper deck, every seat's filled. Just
2: we should have done it for the gays. We didn't get it done.
0: What a drop. You got to save that drop. We should have done it for the gays. I just want to play that over and over again nonstop. We should have done it for the gays. I think it's a great day. It's a great day to celebrate Cuck Month with the Lynx. All right. But I think she was joking there, so I'm going to give her some credit. But I will tell you, we highlighted, I think I'm going to run out of time, so I'm not going to play it, but a woman named Malat Kiros, who is a socialist running as a Democrat in Colorado, to continue my point from the last segment, she's now adding a trans bill of rights to her campaign policy page. So they're still woke is latent at best. It is here. Woke did not go away. The left still wants to divide us racially. They still are obsessed with transing the kids, and they're getting more and more open about it because they've realized with the Mamdani formula, you do it with a smile. You can say all sorts of radical stuff. That's it for today. Go in peace to love and serve the Lord. Thanks for watching and listening.
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6: 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Book now

0: certainly in the lifetime of the Acton Institute and in my own personal lifetime. In order to alleviate the effects of the pandemic and all of the interventions of the government in this regard, there has been made an offer on the part of the government to loan money to nonprofit organizations, including churches. And I want to consider what this could mean on a variety of levels. What is pertinent here and what is of great concern to me is the way in which government money can cause a mission shift or a mission drift. You know, any of us who have run organizations know that there's always a tug in one direction or another away from our core mission. And by receiving support from entities outside of our own support base, those who share our philosophy or our religion to begin with, there is the distinct possibility of a kind of government intervention that could shift our focus into a different direction than the mission with which we began our endeavors. We have decided not to take government support in any form for several reasons. One is, as I say, the philosophical commitment that we began the Institute with, our attitude about private funding. Now, subsidiarity says that needs are best met at the most local level, but there are exceptions. There are times when government can come in a temporary and as an auxiliary or a helpful way to get people or communities or even, I suppose, businesses through a particular crisis. We still say no to that because I'm very concerned that the government itself, while there are great promises in the fact sheet sent out by the Small Business Administration that there will be no intervention.
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3: We hold these truths to be self-evident. 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

0: Parents and grandparents, turn on any streaming platform, open a textbook, or scroll through social media, and you'll hear the same message repeated over and over. Life is an accident. The universe has no purpose, and meaning is something you create for yourself. But that's not education, it's a worldview. That's why The Story of Everything was produced. This powerful documentary explores the evidence for intelligence design, from the astonishing fine-tuning of the universe to the incredible complexity encoded within DNA. It presents scientific arguments that challenge the idea that life arose by chance and invites viewers to consider a deeper purpose behind our existence. 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
2: In the War of 1812, our nation fought and won America's religious freedom. 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
3: 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We all of a sudden became the enemy.
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1: 888-971-SAGE, 888-971-7243. I am Larry Elder, Salem News Channel. This bumper music, It's a Shame, courtesy of Thomas from Arizona, by request. You can pre-order my guest book, The Counter-Revolution, The Fall and Rise of Donald Trump and the MAGNA Movement, Victor Davis Hanson. Victor, you are a lifelong Californian. I believe you're a farmer too, right?
2: Yes, I'm speaking from the farm where I was born. So I'm the fifth generation in the same house.
1: So where is this state going? Does Steve Hilton have a shot? What's going to happen with our mayor's race? We have a lefty versus a hyper-lefty.
2: I'm depressed, Larry. You know more about California politics than I do, but we're losing 300,000 plus a year. We have 27% of the population was not born in the United States. We have no plan to acculturate, assimilate them. Mm-hmm. We have massive fraud, highest taxes. I could go on the whole litany, and lowest rated. Reason just came out and rated our freeways in safety and efficacy 49th in the nation. We have the highest gas taxes. It's the same. And now we have a demographic problem. We're getting the old Reagan voter, the Dick Majan voter, the Pete Wilson. They're leaving en masse. And then we've got a number of we have the most immigrants of any state, and many of them, Center for Immigration Studies says over 70% are on public assistance. Half of all births in California are on Medi-Cal. And yet Silicon Valley was funding it, and that was kind of the elite coastal on top of the pyramid, the cone, and then the pyramid base, and there was no middle. It was a medieval society. And now when they're going after the billionaire class who funded a lot of it, and so I don't know what's going to happen, but we have about 1.5% pay now 45% of all the income taxes, and they're leaving. And maybe I don't see there's... And the balloting, I want Steve Hilton. I know him well. I like him. He's absolutely the right guy at the right time. But when you have a balloting where you can register to vote and then vote on the same day, and your ballot will be harvested and delivered, and you don't even have to write your name, you can make your mark and have it witnessed. How can you win against that system? It's very hard.
1: Just a few seconds left. I'm in L.A., as you know, Victor. 15% of the registered voters are Republican. The last time we elected a Republican mayor was... I think it was 1997, and 30% were registered as Republican. So it's almost impossible. Rick Caruso outspent Karen Bass 10-1 and still lost by almost 10 points. A quick response.
2: Wow. Yeah, I think when you have supermajorities in the legislature, no statewide Republicans, 7 out of 52 seats in the congressional delegation, it's all rigged, and part of it is the system of gerrymandering that's going to get worse. 13% of Republicans in the congressional districts. I don't see how we're going to do it unless people stay here and fight, or it gets so bad that the people who vote for these incompetents revolt. But I don't want to be too pessimistic, but I don't see any sunshine
1: anymore. You can pre-order the book, The Counter-Revolution, The Rise and Fall of Donald Trump and the MAGA Movement. It's by my guest, Victor Davis Hanson. Victor, thank you so much for taking the time.
2: Thank you for having me, Larry. I appreciate it.
1: Got it.
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1: 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So much to get to between now and the close of our program. We're going to get into the Trump vigorously defending the Iran Memorandum of Understanding, which is still being negotiated. HHS Secretary Kennedy says he's uncovered $6.5 billion in health care fraud, the largest amount ever in a single health care fraud operation. Senator Susan Collins of Maine says she remains a strong supporter of Israel, no matter what the Democrats say, no matter what her opponent says. Border Czar Tom Homan says Democrats who call for ICE to be abolished have, quote, lost their minds, close quote. California Representative Ro Khanna has accused Elon Musk of responsible for the death of 4.5 million children. How? Because of USAID cuts. Musk called Khanna a liar, threatened to sue him for defamation. Now it appears that Ro Khanna is kind of walking the comment back. All of this and more, 888-971-SAGE, 888-971-7243. Number 50.
28: They're wrong. They're wrong. They know they're wrong. They told us inside, and we have it down, 100% inspections. And if they were right, I'd cancel the meetings right now.
29: And the right
1: So Trump says one thing, the lying Iranians say another. Number 42.
28: They're wrong. They know they're wrong. They told us inside, and we have it down, 100% inspection. And if they were right, I'd cancel the meetings right now.
29: And Iran says there's no agreement to buy X
30: products. From your view, Mr. President, when will those inspectors actually be on the ground?
28: At the appropriate time. There's no rush, but they'll be on the ground at the appropriate time.
1: Don't you love the way he deals with reporters? Number 39.
31: And their first level of leaders gone, their second level of leaders gone, their third level of leaders, you have to hear the conversations. Who wants to be president? Well, I don't want it. Nobody wants to be president. And then we have to read that they're doing well.

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1: Brad Thor is back with Choke Point, his latest Scott Harvath thriller, and this one feels ripped from today's headlines. While America is watching Taiwan, China makes a move no one sees coming. Bombings in Thailand leave scores of Americans dead, and Harvath is set loose to find the killers. But what he uncovers is bigger than terrorism, a conspiracy to reshape global power, and a traitor inside America's own ranks. Get Choke Point by Brad Thor today wherever books are sold. Once you start, you won't be able to put it down.
2: As America approaches its 250th, here's a question. Do we still know the words that built our country? I'd like to recommend a remarkable new book from Mount Titano Media called Finding Our Words, Words That Made America. This collection brings together the leaders who articulated and drove the American mission. Their words shaped our understanding of liberty, self-government, courage, and citizenship. These profound words have been neglected, but no longer. Whether you're a student, parent, teacher, or you just love American history, you'll find wisdom and inspiration in these pages.

0: With SRN News, I'm Jason Walker. Head of the UN Nuclear Agency says enrichment sites will indeed be visited by his inspectors. IAEA leader Rafael Mariano Grossi says, quote, whether this happens the day after tomorrow or in 1 week, this is going to happen. Iran and the United States have disputed whether the enrichment sites would be inspected. Trump administration providing generous loans to speed the development of 10 large nuclear reactors to meet the skyrocketing power demand from massive data centers. Here's Bob Agnew.
1: Energy Secretary Chris Wright announced the $17.5 billion worth of loans on Tuesday. He cited what he called a tremendous interest among developers of data centers, known as hyperscalers, those who would buy the power, as well as utility and energy companies. The department said 70 utility and energy companies signed letters of intent that identified proposed sites. Nuclear currently provides about 20% of total electricity in the United States. Bob Agner reporting.
0: Addressing a campaign rally Tuesday in Pennsylvania, President Trump discussed the impact of his tax agenda.
2: President Trump is pointing to tax relief as a major benefit of his economic agenda.
3: We delivered no tax on tips, no tax on overtime, and no tax on Social Security for our great Pennsylvania seniors. And our tax cuts are projected to boost take-home pay for Pennsylvanians by an average of more than $10,000 a year per household. Think of that.
2: The president says the tax cuts should give Republicans a major boost heading into the midterms. Willie Nelson, the White House.
0: Justice Department announcing criminal charges against hundreds of people, all part of a health care fraud crackdown. This is SRN News.
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0: of a thunderstorm, which could bring localized damaging wind gusts. The high will be 81 on Friday. Anticipate thick cloud cover and humidity with a few showers and a heavy thunderstorm, reaching a high of 73. Saturday will be mostly cloudy and humid with showers, reaching a high of 83. Sunday will be humid with intervals of sunshine and a high of 87. I'm meteorologist Joe Lundberg on 98.9 FM, The Answer.
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0: And hundreds and hundreds of teens jumping on top of cars, smashing windshields, rioting and looting, breaking store windows. The message that J.B. Pritzker and particularly Brandon Johnson send to these criminals in downtown Chicago and on the South Side: if you riot and loot, if you steal merchandise, if you terrorize residents and visitors, if you take over local communities and smash windshields of vehicles, if you carjack, if you steal a car with a gun, don't do that. Otherwise, we're going to send you to a community policing program where you'll meet with a counselor for about an hour, and then you'll be back out on the streets. That's the message. No, everybody knows there's zero accountability. They'll never go to jail. Quick story. There was a 4 years ago, a community just south of Chicago, west of Chicago, DuPage County, a high-end store was robbed at gunpoint. Shots were fired. When those men were apprehended, they were laughing and mocking the police officers. One of the officers shared this with me personally. They were laughing and mocking at the police officers, saying, "We'll be out of here in just a couple of hours." And the officers looked at him and said, "No, you won't. You're in DuPage County, not Cook County. Learn how to read a map."
1: Oh.
0: He said they started. He said they started to cry. They started to cry because they realized they had made such a huge mistake, because there's real accountability in DuPage County. Zero.
1: Mark, listen, I'm sorry, man. We got to leave it there. We've got a hard break here. But DeMarc Vargas, editor-in-chief of Illinois Review, really appreciate the conversation. Really appreciate you spitting the facts, because, again, I think you're spot on about the problems there in the Windy City. All right, stick around. When we come back here on O'Connor and Company, we'll be talking about what's going on when you are in your summer
2: break. We hold these truths to be self-evident. You know the opening words, but have you ever read the entire Declaration of Independence? Maybe you have, but what about your kids, your friends? This July 4th, my friends at Americans for Prosperity are encouraging all Americans to do exactly that through the Declaration Project. The Declaration of Independence reminds us that every person has inherent dignity, that our rights are unalienable, and that government exists to secure liberty, not control our lives. Those aren't old ideas. They're the foundation of America, the greatest nation the globe has ever seen. So this Independence Day, gather your family, your neighbors, or your friends, and read the Declaration together at the picnic, at the beach, before the fireworks. 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
4: Today will be pleasant with a mix of clouds and sun reaching a high of 80. Tonight it will be partly cloudy with a low of 61. Tomorrow expect cloudy skies with a chance of a thunderstorm, which could bring localized damaging wind gusts. The high will be 81 on Friday. Anticipate thick cloud cover and humidity with a few showers and a heavy thunderstorm, reaching a high of 73. Saturday will be mostly cloudy and humid with showers reaching a high of 83. Sunday will be humid with intervals of sunshine and a high of 87. I'm meteorologist Joe Lundberg on 98.9 FM, The Answer.
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1: Boy, Meghan McCain is on a roll on X. She had the post about reassuring her beautiful Jewish friends in America. We love you. You're not alone, she said. We're as freaked out as you are. She also wrote, which I think is very funny, the 2028 Democrat convention is going to be an absolute sideshow freak display. It'll be like the bar scene in Star Wars on acid. Congratulations to future President J.D. Vance. Well, we'll see. She's right about that. Man, can you imagine what they're going to do at the Democrat convention with this freak show underway? These rabid, lunatic, America-hating freaks? That's the only way. It's like a freak show. Tallarico, I'm a Christian who hates Christianity. One of the socialists who won last night in New York was quoted as once saying, I couldn't find a napkin, so I wiped my hand on the American flag that was near me. F America, F the police, F prisons. I mean, this is kind of wild. And look, again, at least Americans are going to have a choice. There's not going to be any middle ground here. There's not a lot of gray. This is black or white. Here's some black or white news.

0: Mike Gallagher.
1: Bruce Hooley here, and there's some crazy times out there, and the craziness is wild to comprehend, but it's particularly impactful on your finances. I'm here with Josh Pick of Simplicity Wealth Columbus. 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

0: Welcome in, comrades. I laugh because I'm sad, not because anything that happened last night in New York City or really elections across the country is funny in the four or five that were held across the nation. Socialism's a real thing. It's back. It's biting with a vengeance. And we got a real problem in this country because of the way young people think. We have, it appears to me, raised a generation of kids who do not collectively have the work ethic that we were raised with. They say that the American dream for them is unattainable. I suppose it is unattainable if you give up. Most things are, if you don't really work hard and try to get them, if you don't make good decisions. But I mean, after all, who can give up unlimited data and the Netflix subscription and $6 coffees at Starbucks every day? I mean, who can sacrifice those kinds of things to save money to put a down payment on a house? This is a problem, and it's not just a problem in New York, although that's where it's mainly concentrated, California and other liberal areas. But we saw last night in New York City the shifting, and it's unmistakable now, away from the Democratic power base, which, you know, I don't cry any tears for Nancy Pelosi, Hakeem Jeffries, Chuck Schumer, and others getting de-pantsed. The problem is where the momentum lies. And it's not just a Democratic problem. Let me be honest. I'm troubled by this because we are in the United States of America on June the 24th, 2026, electing candidates who are openly, proudly anti-Semitic. In the United States of America, which sent men into battle on the shores of Normandy and Omaha Beach and others to beat back the Nazi horde that shared the same exact ideology as three people who were, for all intents and purposes, elected to the United States Congress last night. The political ramifications are huge. The spiritual ramifications, I think, are even bigger. Because I have said, you might think it's a throwaway line, but it's not, that if you're not on the side of Israel, you're on the wrong side. The Bible is very, very clear that the nation of Israel is going to survive and be delivered and triumph over its enemies. And the United States of America, mighty though it may be at the moment as we approach our 250th birthday, does not appear to me to be mentioned in the book of Revelation. And now, as we trend toward this kind of electoral madness, makes more and more sense to me. We are not even 25 years yet to the anniversary of one of the most horrific things to ever happen to our nation. A sunny September 11th morning in 2001 when Islamic terrorists flew airplanes into our Pentagon, into the World Trade Center towers, and if not for the heroism of people on United Flight 93, who knows where that one would have went, the Capitol or the White House. We're not even 25 years from that date. We were less than a decade in the aftermath of 9/11 when we elected a president named Barack Hussein Obama. now New York City, this will be an interesting pretzel twist. Zoran Mondani, the mayor of New York City, being a participant in and a leader of 25-year anniversary celebrations, or observances, rather, of the terrorist attacks on New York City. He supports what their jihadist message was. He's one of them. Not even a generation has passed. I'm very sad about that because, again, it's not just the Hassan Pikers and Nick Fuentes, these fringe influencers out there who have mammoth followings, but it's people like Megyn Kelly and Tucker Carlson who are less than 3 years from October 7th justifying their impugning of Israel as being the party at fault in trying to preserve its own sovereign nation surrounded by enemies in the Middle East. And yes, I have to admit, even J.D. Vance and Donald Trump throwing very thinly veiled and not very well disguised barbs at Israel as recently as in the past week, because neither man can stomach the idea of suffering losses in the midterms because of high gas prices. So that's where we are. I am very troubled by it, as you might be able to tell. We'll get you up on the news. In Columbus, we have city council doing its absolute best to alienate people on the east side in the immediate aftermath of sticking it to people on the southwest side and the northwest side. The east siders got it in the shorts last night. And we have conflicting statements out of Iran as to what we're doing or not doing, or whether the strait is open or closed, or will it be told or won't it be told, and we'll go through all of that. But let's start with House Speaker Mike Johnson just moments ago at the White House, noting these three openly Democratic socialist candidates in New York, two of whom unseated long-term incumbents, long-term super woke incumbents. One of them unseated a five-term Hispanic representative. And the other unseated Dan Goldman, who led the prosecution of Trump's first impeachment. Goldman got whipped in his primary by a two-thirds majority. I've said before, Dan Goldman is a stooge, and he is a stooge. But you would think he would have gotten some section of a sympathy vote after a coffee shop in New York put out a hateful message for him over the weekend because he's a genocide enabler, according to this coffee shop. Nope. Nope. Dan Goldman got beat 65% to 34% by Brad Landman. Claire Valdez beat the five-term incumbent Hispanic congressman, and yes, even Daria Lisa Avila Chavalier, who believes our country should not have borders, that no one should ever be deported, and with the other two agree that ICE should be abolished, that everyone should get free health care, and any other woke policy that you can think of. Mike Johnson at the White House, not at the White House, I'm sorry, Mike Johnson at the Capitol, reflecting on Ronald Reagan and what he used to say about freedom in America and how tenuous its preservation is.
1: Freedom is never more than one generation away from extinction. And he said, it's got to be fought for, it's got to be protected, it's got to be passed along the next generation so that they too will know the same liberty, opportunity, and security that we've known and frankly too often take it for granted. He said, freedom is not passed along in the bloodstream. It's got to be fought for. And these are the times that Reagan was warning about. He was warning about communism overseas. Now it is on our own shores. And it is a very serious time, and every American needs to wake up and understand a threat.
0: Yeah, I don't think we are awakened to it, because we tend to think, oh, it's New York City. It's not really going to touch us. Ohio, we're middle America. It's never going to make its way to middle America. It's already made its way to middle America. Here's Mike Johnson going through a list of people around the country who won last night.
1: Last night made crystal clear, as Zohran Mamdani and AOC and Bernie Sanders have just taken full control of the Democrat Party, of what was left of it. Across the country, Democrats have candidates winning primaries and rising through the ranks. Here's a few of them. Vang in California, one of the Democrats, She won't say the Pledge of Allegiance. Hamaway in New Jersey, Democrat candidate, socialist candidate, has ties to Al-Qaeda and other terrorists. Chevalier won last night in New York over Hakim's counter endorsement. She says she wants to abolish the border. She doesn't want a border for the country. Mendoza in Arizona wants to decriminalize trans prostitution. Apparently that's the thing. James in Iowa wants to apologize for being white. Garriott in Iowa performed a Satanist wedding. And Bennett in New Jersey stopped going to church because Trump voters were
2: there. This afternoon will be pleasant with a mix of clouds and sun reaching a high of 81. Tonight will be partly cloudy with a low of 62. Tomorrow expect cloudy skies with a chance of a thunderstorm bringing localized damaging wind gusts with a high of 80.

0: lawfare superstructure is the single biggest threat to President Trump. And that's why it's important that we figure out how to run up the score as much as we can while their bench is so lame and while we have the opportunity to add seats via redistricting and make sure that we make this Trump presidency as successful as possible so that we never relinquish power back to these people.
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9: 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How do mountains relate to... How is a... 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
10: 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Big fraud crackdown at the Department of Justice yesterday. Ohio Attorney General Andy Wilson getting in on Fund 2. He says six Medicare providers in Ohio, including two from Columbus, have stolen more than $300,000 from government health care programs. That's a small change compared to the $6 billion that was detailed yesterday by Todd Blanche, Cash Patel, and others. Who are the two local ne'er-do-wells? Dr. Tiffany Bell of Westerville and Jimmy Smith of Columbus. Bell got a nearly $200,000 loan for Medicaid and started

0: investigating her last summer after a significant spike in claims for a therapeutic behavioral services. It probably never happened. Mr. Smith is accused of falsifying timesheets to make it look like he provided home health care services to a client after they ended in July of 2025. He said he was working at J.P. Morgan Chase at the time, so he could not be two places at once. Now he will quite likely will be one place at once, maybe in jail. We're in a bad place in America with this victory by socialists in New York, condemned by not just Donald Trump, but condemned by John Fetterman, Democratic senator. Yeah, there's no home for Fetterman in the Democratic Party anymore. He told Sean Hannity, you have candidates who want to abolish ICE, abolish police, and abolish the border. Yes. Darielisa Avila Chevalier, one of the three. And if you win in New York in a primary, you're going to win the general. That's just so we're going to have three more Democratic socialists in Congress. None of them were endorsed by Hakeem Jeffries. He endorsed their opponents in all three races. He made some kind of a deal with the devil bargain with these commies to not be primaried himself. Otherwise, he would have lost too, which I would have taken, you know, personal delight in, although he probably would have no problem getting a job at LaGuardia bringing planes in off the runway with all his hand motion gyrations when he talks. More from Fetterman. They're all socialists. They're communists and Marxists. And, noting the candidacy of Graham Platner for Senate in Maine, Fetterman said, we have P. Hustle in Maine, using the name that Graham Platner himself used on a site frequented by pedophiles. We have P. Hustle in Maine. You know, that's another one. He's a self-avowed communist, too. That's not even looked down on. It's a significant part of the Democratic Party right now. Yeah, it is. Yeah, it is. All right, let's hear from these winners. Here's Brad Lander, the guy who took out Dan Goldman.
1: Solidarity is the force that we need to vanquish Trump's fascism.
0: Oh, yeah, there we go.
1: To abolish ICE. And to stand up to the billionaires.
0: Oh, he's got like a part. Was he like the illegitimate love child of Bernie Sanders and Joseph Stalin there? That's what Brad Lander sounds like. He's Jewish, ladies and gentlemen. Ethnically, not religiously. Claire Valdez, she's another one of the, in air quotes, winners from last night.
2: Abolish ICE. Free Palestine. Organize your union.
0: There we go.
2: And join DSA.
0: Yeah, join the Democratic Socialists of America. Join your union. Abolish ICE. Wonderful. So, yeah, of course they're anti-border. If they want to get rid of ICE, they don't want any border enforcement. And here's the real queen of the pack, Darielisa Avila Chevalier.
3: I see a New York that we can all afford. I see a New York that truly invests in its babies, not bombs.
0: Oh, that's cute. Babies, not bombs. We see a New York we can all afford until all the people like Kevin O'Leary, Jamie Dimon, and others move their businesses to Texas and Miami. Then, you know what they say about socialism? It's great till you run out of other people's money. Donald Trump posting on True Social, America the Beautiful will never be a communist country. I'm not so sure about that. I'm not so sure about that. We've birthed a generation that has no work ethic. No work ethic at all. I'll tell you this story. No young people grow up like, man, very few young people. I shouldn't make generalizations. Very few young people grow up like, man, I love working. I've told you guys this story before. When I was a boy, my father, every Saturday, I wanted to watch. I know this is hard for a lot of you to believe. Man, he must really be old. Sit around on the weekends. There's one baseball game on the network. And little Bruce, big baseball fan, big little league player, was inside watching it. And then I'd hear, Bruce David. Uh-oh, dad's calling. Better snap to it. We had a very large yard to mow, garden to weed, We didn't have weed whackers. You know what we had? We had clippers with like blades on them. And I would literally crawl around the yard on my knees, clipping the grass that you now weed whack, which is an odious task in and of itself, weed whacking. But we didn't have weed whackers, okay? We had clippers, shears, little shears. And at the end of the day, my father would go across the street and he would stand in my aunt's front yard and he would look back at our house. And one day I said, "What are you doing? What are you doing? What are you doing? He's like, "I'm looking at what we did today." And I'm like, "We do this every Saturday." He's like, "Someday you'll understand." And then I got my own property and I planted the exact same flowers that he used to plant at our house. And I was as meticulous about my yard as he was. And I obsessed about every detail because it was mine. Because I had dropped every penny that I had to put down an $8,000 down payment on my first house and literally sat at my kitchen table wondering, do I have enough money to go to Wendy's for dinner? Now we have generally raised a generation of kids who think they're owed a house. They're owed health care. We have a generation of young parents who believe they're owed free childcare. Why? Why should other people watch your kids for free? Join a church, get a babysitter, get a nanny, form friendships. If you have grandparents, that's something they will gladly do to pitch in. The America now is so much different than the America I grew up in. And I know we got cell phones and we got the internet. And we've got electric cars, and we got a lot of comforts of home, but the America I grew up in was better. It was better, okay? Because never would three candidates like these nutcases who won last night have stood a chance.
4: That's our news. I'm Rich Thomason in Washington. President Trump has canceled the planned signing ceremony on Capitol Hill for a housing affordability bill. It was supposed to happen before he met with Republican senators for lunch. Instead, Mr. Trump is pressing senators to focus on the Save America Election Integrity Act. Inspection of Iran's nuclear sites is a key element of the U.S.-Iran deal to end the war, but there's a dispute over whether inspections have been agreed to. Tehran says they have not. The U.N.'s chief nuclear watchdog says they have, and President Trump says a 100% inspection regimen is part of the deal. New York City's Democrat Socialist mayor won big in yesterday's primary elections. All three congressional candidates endorsed by the mayor won. On Wall Street, the Dow is up 566 points. The Nasdaq higher as well. This is SRN News.
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0: 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I've been reliably informed throughout the past few years by the Democratic Party that everybody's voice needs to be heard. I suppose I can't say that every voice is not heard here locally, but hearing it and heeding it are two different things. As people on the southwest side of town found out with McCoy Park, as people on the north west side of town found out in the Worthington-Kilbourne High School area when Columbus City Council greenlit a mammoth apartment complex, multifamily housing up there, which is definitely not adhering to the character of the neighborhood. And now, welcome to the ignored yourselves. People on the Far East Area Commission made it very clear to Columbus City Council that they had no interest, the Eastsiders, in a 256-unit apartment complex going in at 8032 Kennedy Road in the Blacklick area. And I was just out there yesterday. Beautiful home that I was in yesterday. Lovely people. Apparently, the City of Columbus just annexed some land from Jefferson Township. And they have plans to build, what do you think? Yes, of course, affordable housing. Columbus is very into the affordable housing, which is a very kind way of saying subsidized housing. So the Eastsiders who live out there, and this is one of the beauties of doing what I do when I'm off the air, which is, you know, engaging in the flooring business, is I get to travel to areas around Columbus that I typically would never go to. And I was out at a beautiful home, my friend Luis, maybe 2 weeks ago. His house out in Blacklick, gorgeous. I didn't know it was as, you know, pastoral and rural as it can be, just off of Morse Road, off of Havens Corners Road. It's beautiful out there. And what I didn't see are, like, you know, huge, gigantic complexes. There are places for those in Columbus. I think they serve a definite purpose. But the East Area Commission told Columbus City Council by an 8-0 vote, that, and this doesn't fit the character, we'd like to see you downsize it. Columbus City Council responded to that unanimous objection from the East Side Commission by approving the project 9-0. So this is the third time. Remember, we had the women's soccer park on the southwest side at McCoy Park, where the residents were promised they'd be given an adaptive sports park, and the city was like, don't worry, we'll make it whole. So now what they got was a piece of a park in three different locations on two different sides of I-71. Jennifer Chamberlain is the head of the Far East Area Commission. And let's just make it clear here. Just like the Northwest Side Commission, just like the Southwest Side Commission, just like the Far East Side Commission, you serve on this because you're a citizen. You know, you want to contribute to your local area, want to do what you can to keep the authenticity of your neighborhoods, but you have no power. And you obviously can see you have no power, because when the East Side Commission opposes this 8-0 and the council approves it 9-0, you know that the die has been cast, which is what Jennifer Chamberlain said last night at the council meeting. She said, I want to say this is sad. We feel like you all have an absolute mindset and a decision that you're locked in on, despite what will probably be a half-hearted attempt to convince otherwise. You know there's nothing I can say tonight and no relevance of being here anymore. Yes, she has a white knuckle grip on the obvious. Council President Shannon Harden and Lords D. Barrasso D. Padilla said not so. Council President Harden told Ms. Chamberlain, don't diminish the role that the commissioners play. What role? They said no. You said yes. Seems like they have a minimal role, kind of a cosmetic one, if you ask me. Harden said that regardless of how the vote plays out, so this was before the Eastsiders were roundly voted down, that he wanted to acknowledge how the group and the residents' advocacy were able to influence the project. So they did influence it a little bit. They got one building knocked down from 3 stories to 2. And he said, don't be demoralized by if this is how council votes. Okay. I tend to think she probably was closer to demoralized than thrilled. What else did the Eastsiders want? They wanted the project to be downsized. They wanted school buses to be allowed inside the development to prevent traffic backups and maintain student safety. And so they got 2 of their 3, but they definitely did not get the thing turned away. So Columbus is growing, and because I said, like I said earlier, we have a mindset now that there are things we deserve, things we can't live without, and priorities are important. I understand that this is a tough economy for people who get out of college and are starting a job and maybe have difficulty finding a high-paying job. But here's what I did when I was in that situation. The first job offer that I got when I graduated from Ohio State in 1982, and I had 3 years experience in journalism because I'd worked at my hometown paper while I was in college. The first job offer I got was for $12,000. $12,000. Now, I know, we're back in the dark ages. But what I did was I lived at home for 2 years. I lived at home. Did I want to get my own apartment? Yeah, I did. But I couldn't afford it. So I lived at home and I saved my money. How many kids now, they get out of college and they think, I got to have my own place. And I not only have to have my own place, I don't want just a room over somebody's garage or a room in somebody's house. I definitely don't want a roommate. Or if I want a roommate, then I want a roommate and we're going to live at a luxury apartment complex where we have a golf simulator and a pool and a coffee bar and a this and a that. It's all about choices. If you want to forego the designer coffee every day, if you want to eat ramen noodles and mac and cheese when you're young enough that you can get away with that with your body, you can make sacrifices and you can compile a nest egg. You can start investing, make good decisions. Don't waste your money. Don't buy $150 concert tickets. Get a second job instead of sitting around all night scrolling through social media. I mean, I'm just providing some solutions here, but they're not popular. You don't want a flip phone. You want a smartphone. You want, let's see, DirecTV or Dish or Spectrum and Netflix and Prime. So, you know, you feel like you can't live without those things, and then you bemoan, I'll never be able to afford a house. Well, you know, probably. That could be a problem. But there's always found money in everybody's budget. I know I sound like the old, you know, get off my lawn guy, but I'm just saying, you know, I got a lawn because I sacrificed. If you don't have a lawn and you want one, there are ways to get it. So, okay. I feel really, really bad for a woman who yesterday was in the state of Florida. She's from Ohio, and her father was one of the three guys. We're going to revisit this story that happened in January. The estates of Douglas Kraft of Columbus, Robert Kraft of Michigan, and their friend James Pouchon of Galena. Three guys, they were down in Florida watching a car show. And they were at an Airbnb, and some nut job next door just came out of his house and shot and killed them all. Turns out the Airbnb had advance notice that this guy was a wacko, and the little community where he was renting a property, I mean, he came out and killed them with no provocation at all. He just killed them because they were there. Here's the daughter of one of the slain Ohio men yesterday in Florida. They're suing for damages.
12: The community where his rental was knew that it was filled with Airbnbs. They knew my dad's rental was next door to a dangerous, violent person, but they did nothing to warn him and nothing to protect him. Our dad shouldn't be gone. The many years to come have been taken away from us. And for that, we will never be okay.
0: No, they won't. The Airbnb, the complex knew this guy had a violent past. He had an incident 5 years before. They did nothing to keep him out, and three people ended up murdered.
13: This afternoon will be pleasant with a mix of clouds and sun reaching a high of 81. Tonight will be partly cloudy with a low of 62. Tomorrow expect cloudy skies with a chance of a thunderstorm bringing localized damaging wind gusts with a high of 80. Moving on to Friday, there will be thick cloud cover and humidity along with a few showers and a thunderstorm reaching a high of 76. Saturday will be mostly cloudy and humid with showers and a high of 80. Finally, Sunday will be humid with some sunshine breaking through reaching a high of 87. I'm meteorologist Joe Lundberg on 98.9 FM, The Answer.
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0: 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Let's run through the courts, shall we? This is why it's really important that we hold on to the Senate, ladies and gentlemen. We being the Republicans, I don't have a mouse in my pocket. Yesterday, a federal judge, Amy Berman Jackson, she's a U.S. district judge, ruled that the federal government cannot, I repeat, cannot stop people on food stamps from buying candy, soda, and other sugary drinks. Cannot stop them. If they want Oreos and double stuffs and juice boxes, then you have to let them buy those with taxpayer dollars, which were designed to provide the staples of a human diet, of which sugary drinks are not a part, not an essential part. Let's look into the background, shall we, of Judge Amy Berman Jackson. Well, she was appointed by Barack Obama. Gives you a little bit of a flavor of what we're going to get into here. Notable cases. She dismissed a wrongful death suit filed against Hillary Clinton by the parents of two of the Americans killed in the 2012 attack on the American diplomatic compound in Benghazi, Libya. She handled, curiously, the cases of both Paul Manafort and Roger Stone. They were separate cases, Trump lieutenants, who were caught up in the web of Robert Mueller's Russia, Russia, Russia hoax investigation. Both of them did time in prison for that. Moving on, she ruled against the Archdiocese of Washington, D.C., the Catholic Church, when it said that being forced to comply with Obamacare regulations, which would have demanded it give birth control pills to its employees, conflicted with its genuine religious objection to birth control. She ruled against the Catholic diocese. So there you go. That is her resume. And she said yesterday, while the federal defendants and the states may have a genuine desire to improve the health of SNAP, that's Supplemental Nutrition Assistance Program, households, by encouraging healthy choices at the store, and they can take lawful steps to meet those goals, what they cannot do is violate the law and their own regulations along the way. Now, both Brooke Rollins, head of agriculture, Robert F. Kennedy, head of HHS, have all said that, you know, people on food stamps should not be eating candy, sugar, because it leads to obesity, which leads to health issues, diabetes, arthritis, chronic disease, which adds to what? Medicaid insurance coverage, because if they're on SNAP, they probably don't have insurance of their own. So this judge says, no, can't do it. So I don't know if the Trump administration will appeal this or not. The Agricultural Department says that is up in the air. Now, it's not all bad for the Trump administration in the courts. D.C. Circuit Court of Appeals issued a decision yesterday that will allow federal immigration agents to quickly deport illegal immigrants who can't prove they lived in the country continuously for 2 years or longer. Previously, the feds could only remove people quickly when they detained them at the border. But now the standard has risen to, can you prove you've been here 2 years? So I don't know how Trump got this. Judge Robert Wilkins, he must be a lonely man at the lunch table at his court in Washington, D.C.'s Court of Appeals. I can't imagine. He's surrounded by a bunch of other Republicans on that court. But he backed the Trump administration on that one. And that's a very, very good thing. What about right here at home? We're waiting on the birthright citizenship ruling from the Supreme Court. That's supposed to come down by the end of the month, and we are perilously close to the end of the month. That's one of the big rulings we're waiting for out of SCOTUS. And the other big ruling we're waiting for is, can states ban boys, men, from girls and women's sports and from girls and women's locker rooms? Can states do that? Is that constitutional? Or is that a denial of somebody's civil rights? Now, I think the Trump administration will win that one with this court. But birthright citizenship, revoking birthright citizenship. Look, a lot of things have changed since we enacted the 14th Amendment. I don't think our founders envisioned that there would be an entire industry of birthright citizenship where people would birthright tourism, where people would fly here from other countries when pregnant, get a visitor's visa, have their child here, boom, soon as the doctor slaps the baby on the butt and ties the umbilical cord, that kid is an American citizen. Then you can take him back to China or back to Dubai or back to Saudi Arabia or wherever you want to, program him in your own anti-American ideology, send them back over here to an American university because they're an American citizen, and they can undermine our country from the inside out. I don't think our founders saw that coming. And in Springfield, we've got the second largest Somali population in the country. In Columbus, we've got, 30,000 Haitians or Somalis, one of the two. And then we got the largest population of Bhutanese people, which was a country I never heard of until the Daily Wire outed the fact that the Bhutanese are bilking us out of hundreds of millions, if not a billion or more dollars, in fraudulent scam activity. So what's the latest on TPS, which was extended by another activist judge? Trump revoked it. And much to the delight of our squishy governor, Mike DeWine, it's been stayed by a judge. We're waiting on a ruling from the court. Channel 10 apparently went over to Springfield and asked, what is the mood in Springfield while we are in this limbo? Marion Stewart, Springfield Neighbors United, commie organization, no doubt. I don't quite know the word, but it's like this holding pattern filled with anxiety. They've been here on TP, temporary protected status, for what? 20 years? That's not very temporary, in my opinion. Pastor Carl Ruby, the Christian Coalition of Springfield, Christian in name only, says we could face a massive wave of unemployment. Don't worry, Pastor. There'll be hardworking Americans who'll be more than happy to jump in there and do the work if you pay them a living wage. He says, and we would have a food crisis. We would have a housing crisis. We would have a homelessness crisis. Well, I've been to Springfield, my friend, and it does not appear to be a thriving American city. There aren't very many of them. And Springfield is not one of them. Homeland Security wants the Haitians out. They've been here long enough. They are causing problems for real Americans who've lived in Springfield a long time.
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3: The Supreme Court's decision striking down racial gerrymandering. The Supreme Court said enough is enough. And in this ruling, the justices raised the bar. They said if you want to challenge a map as discriminatory, you now have to prove actual intent, not just point to statistical disparities.
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4: News this hour at Town Hall, I'm Bob Agnew in Washington. Today marks the four-year anniversary of the repeal of Roe v. Wade. Marjorie Nannenfelser of Susan B. Anthony Pro-Life America says the timing is great for the country.
6: So let's just put it in the context of America's birthday coming up, the founding documents that are the foundation of even the pro-life argument, the inalienable right to life, of course. We're also celebrating this month the 160th anniversary of the passage of the 14th Amendment that guarantees equal protection under the law to all persons. So it's very relevant.
4: Dannenfelser was a guest on the Salem Radio Network. The head of the UN's nuclear agency has confirmed that Iranian nuclear enrichment sites will be visited by inspectors.
7: International Atomic Energy Agency head Rafael Mariano Grossi says that the visits to nuclear enrichment sites are a key component in the interim deal between the US and Iran to reach an end to the war. Grossi made the comments at a press conference at the tsunami-hit Fukushima nuclear power plant, adding, whether this happens the day after tomorrow or in 1 week or 10 days, it's important but not essential. This is going to happen.
4: That is correspondent Charles Taylor Desmond. Meantime, President Trump says part of the deal with Iran will be a benefit to U.S. farmers.
8: Money that will be taken out of Iran is going to go to our farmers to give corn, soybeans, wheat to Iran.
9: President Trump claims the interim deal to end the war with Iran will deliver a financial windfall to American farmers, as Iranian financial assets are unfrozen. Vice President J.D. Vance explaining Monday,
10: if there is any frozen Iranian assets that are unfrozen, then we have approval over that process.
9: But Iran's UN ambassador in Geneva, Ali Bahraini, rejects the notion.
11: Iran is the only country who decides what to do with those assets.
9: Ben Thomas, Washington.
4: You'll find more on these stories at townhall.com.
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4: Here's Rich Thomason now with a midday Wall Street Business Report.
5: Wall Street opened with modest gains today following a global sell-off in big technology stocks a day earlier. Chipmaker Micron, which stumbled more than 13% on Tuesday, gained 3.2% in overnight trading. This week's selling was largely targeting companies that have seen their value surge amid the frenzy over artificial intelligence technology. Outside of the AI sell-off, shares of Google parent company Alphabet inched higher overnight after it was announced that it would replace Verizon on the Dow Jones Industrial Average on Monday. Alphabet will become the fifth Magnificent Seven company to join the index. Oil prices are down again, continuing to edge closer to where they were before the Iran war started in late February. For the Wall Street Business Report, I'm Rich Thomason.
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3: This afternoon will be pleasant with a mix of clouds and sun reaching a high of 81. Tonight will be partly cloudy with a low of 62. Tomorrow expect cloudy skies with a chance of a thunderstorm bringing localized damaging wind gusts with a high of 80. Moving on to Friday, there will be thick cloud cover and humidity along with a few showers and a thunderstorm reaching a high of 76. Saturday will be mostly cloudy and humid with showers and a high of 80. Finally, Sunday will be humid with some sunshine breaking through reaching a high of 87. I'm meteorologist Joe Lundberg on 98.9 FM, The Answer.
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4: Ordered.
0: 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I'm here with Josh Pick of Simplicity Wealth Columbus. 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
15: 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That's 524-4888.

0: Welcome in to hour number two of the Bruce Hooley Show. Glad to have you along. It's a depressing day if you worry about the trends of where America is going politically, spiritually. I'll deal with the latter half of that equation a little bit more at the bottom of the hour. Top of the hour, we'll catch you up on the news, but it's hard to separate the political from the spiritual today because of the wins last night in New York by three avowed, proud, Jew-hating Democratic socialists. Two New York Democratic incumbents. Dan Goldman, who led the prosecution of Donald Trump in his first impeachment in the House, and a five-term Hispanic congressman, both ousted in the New York primaries by large margins by people who want no borders, free health care, abolish ICE, and are fully supportive of Hamas and Islamic terrorists and wiping Jews off the face of the earth. More on that to come yet in this segment. In Columbus, the latest attempt to pin the Jeffrey Epstein scandal on someone at Ohio State appears to have failed. OSU has cleared Dr. Mark Landon, doctor of obstetrics and gynecology. He's the department chair. Of being tied to Epstein because there was a mention of him in the treasure trove of documents released by the U.S. Department of Justice earlier this year. The documents showed that Epstein's strategy group paid Landon for some kind of biotech investment consulting. Look, I don't think I need to say this. I'm totally against anything Jeffrey Epstein did of a criminal nature with underage girls or underage boys, if that was part of his demonic, deviant sexual behavior. But this bloodlust to, if you ever crossed paths with Jeffrey Epstein, you should have known what he was up to. And when no one else did, apparently, other than Ghislaine Maxwell, it's ridiculous, okay? It's ridiculous. So until I know, just like I feel like about Lex Wessner, until I know, until I have evidence, until I have proof that they knew about Epstein's deviant tendencies and willfully ignored it, I think that the effort to besmirch them, remove their name from buildings, sanction them in some way, epitomizes the worst of the witch hunt mindset that exists out there. There's an outrage mentality out there. Well, Epstein did deplorable things, so somebody has to pay. Yeah, he did horrible things. And he's dead. And Ghislaine Maxwell's in prison, so somebody has paid. But why you want to trap other people in that web if you can't prove it? Because I'm a big innocent until proven guilty guy. And always will be. And you don't want that standard to relax in the United States of America, because on the day it relaxes, you never know when it might be around the corner waiting on you. I wish I was more clear on what exactly is going on with this memorandum of understanding with Iran. It appears to me that we have not very much understanding in the memorandum of understanding. The other day, Iran and Oman put out a statement that, we're going to monitor the strait and we might levy tolls and blah, blah, blah. And Donald Trump now says in a True Social post, I think I wrote it all down. Yes, I did, including the capital letters. Iran has informed the United States, despite the fake news, that there will be no tolls. This is in all caps. No tolls, no insurance costs, no other charges of any kind being sought or received by Iran on ships traveling the Strait of Hormuz. If this is false, our negotiations would end immediately. Additionally, no money has been given to Iran or released from their money to them by the United States of America. He's talking about the frozen assets. Yet there are tons and tons of people, and I don't know, they might be right, tons and tons of news organizations, some of which I have no respect for, but others of which I have some respect for, that say, no, we're freeing them up to get money for their oil and this, that, and the other. Somewhere in the space between the words, between the lines, parsing the language is the real truth. And I don't think either side wants to tell it right now. So Trump says, no, no, Iran's promised me they're not going to do any tolls. And the other bone of contention is Trump and J.D. Vance say we're going to have IAEA inspectors on site. And Iran says, no, you're not. We never agreed to that. Keep in mind, Iran is a country where people don't have any rights. They don't have a right to know. They don't have free access to the internet. And so basically a lot of them, all they know is what the Iranian government tells them. And the Iranian government tells them only things that will reflect poorly on the United States and favorably on Iran. So they're not going to admit to their people, yeah, we got blown to smithereens by the United States. And yeah, we had to agree to admit International Atomic Energy Agency people to come in and look at our blown up nuclear facilities from the B-52 bunker busters last summer. We got to do that in order to like stay in the good graces of America so they won't smack us down again. They're never going to say that to their citizens. But Trump and Vance then get caught in the assumption that the Iranian lies are true. And some of them might have a kernel of truth in them. I don't know. But this is a little bit instructive to me. Here's the IAEA Deputy General Rafael Grossi saying, no, no, it's right there in the agreement. We're going in, and American inspectors, theoretically, can go along and look at what Iran has in terms of nuclear facilities.
1: This has been signed, has been agreed. Paragraph 8 of this Memorandum of Understanding says explicitly that the nuclear activities that are going to be carried out with regards to the nuclear material facilities and will be supervised by the IAEA in all letters.
0: Okay. Take him at his word. I know I played a cut yesterday from Jack Keane saying, no, no, the IAEA can't be trusted. It's a confusing situation. It is anything but a memorandum of understanding. What do I really think is going on here? I think Trump is stalling until after the midterms. You say, well, it's 60 days. That's not going to get him to the midterms. He'll extend the agreement with Iran. But here's the problem. Here's the problem. Iran knows we got the midterms coming up, and they're plenty defiant right now. They know, I think, Trump doesn't want to go back in and bomb them again, because obviously it's very, very unpopular with the American public, although it's not unpopular with me. I'd reduce the place to the world's largest sandbox. The closer we get to the midterms, you think Trump's going to be more eager to go in and bomb again or less eager? I think less eager, and I think Iran knows that. And I would be concerned about the fact that what they're doing to challenge us, disparage us, is going to increase as we get closer to the midterms. And this has the potential to make the president look really, really, really bad. Really bad. Now, the only thing that could save him is, of course, this propensity that the Democrats have to score own goals on themselves. By last night, and the names aren't important, they elected three Democratic socialists effectively to Congress. I know it's only a primary, but if you win a primary in New York, you've won a congressional seat. Two incumbents knocked out. This greatly troubles Mike Johnson, Speaker of the House. He was in Washington today saying when the midterms come up, it's not going to be hard to figure out who the good guys are and who the bad guys are.
2: We've been saying for months it's a contrast election. We've been saying it's a contrast between common sense and crazy. That's exactly what's going on. They give us new illustrations every day. And these radical candidates are self-describing, they're self-identifying as Marxist. They want to fundamentally transform this country. And sadly, many of these Democrat candidates and their voters just don't have the same zeal and affection for America. They don't appreciate the freedom that we have in this country. They're not even going to celebrate on July 4th. There's a new Gallup NBC poll that came out. Did you see that? Only 29% of Democrat voters that they polled said they're proud to be an American.
0: 29%. Of Democrats proud to be an American. I suggest you move if you don't like it here. Here's one of Bernie Sanders' bros, his former campaign manager, Faz Shakir, on why universal health care, universal child care, free college tuition, abolishing ICE is all so popular with the young people.
3: We should be asking, why are so many people interested in this direction in our country? And right now, if you were to say, among all politicians, what marks the Democratic Socialist or Populist Left movement? And right now, it is those candidates who are taking on big money. They're the most likely to reject corporate PAC dollars, to say that the influence of corporate dollars over our elections is too much, and to say, I have an agenda, Medicare for all, raising the minimum wage to a living wage, regulating AI, taxing the rich. Those are ideas that are coming out of this movement, and they are popular with a lot of people.
0: Yeah, they are popular with a lot of stupid people. Yes, they are. Regulating AI. Yes, great. Let's let China win that race. Living minimum wage. How's that worked out in California, where a bunch of restaurants are shutting down? Restaurant chains are shutting down because you can't make it profitable. Yeah, you're right. You're just hoping you're on top of the mountain when the mountain collapses. That's the view of democratic socialists. Only the ones
4: this
0: on top
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4: Be pleasant with a mix of clouds and sun reaching a high of 81. Tonight, expect partly cloudy skies with a low of 62. Tomorrow will be cloudy with a chance of thunderstorms, which could bring localized damaging wind gusts. The high will be around 80. On Friday, it will be humid with periods of rain and a thunderstorm reaching a high of 76. Saturday will be mostly cloudy and humid with showers with a high of 80. Sunday will feature partial sunshine with a few brief showers remaining humid and reaching a high of 87. I'm meteorologist Joe Lundberg on 98.9 FM, The Answer.
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6: 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And I thought, what's the worst that could happen? So I picked up the phone and I called him. When it was all said and done, TRA settled my $114,000 debt for $100.

0: And we've indulged all of this. It's completely our fault, self-inflicted wound. We run so hard away from the science and towards insanity. They'll never stop. They will never be done. They will always try to take more. They will always try to create more chaos.
1: 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Picture warm Gulf breezes, turquoise waters, white sand beaches. 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
5: 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All right, flashing back to that sweep by the Democratic Socialists in New York last night. One Democrat who was not caught in that web of leftism, House soon to be, well, I don't know, soon to be, but hopefully not ever to be, but quite likely to be, House Speaker Hakeem Jeffries. Although, there's a thought that Jeffries might not, he might be like undermined from within. He made a deal not to be primaried last night in New York or he would have lost. But here's Hakeem Jeffries in 2025 talking to Jake Tapper of CNN, showing remarkable clairvoyance on where the Democratic Party is at that point in time, he thought, headed.
6: You've already cast your ballot for mayoral candidate Zohran Mamdani. Do you see Mamdani as the future of the Democratic Party?
7: No, I think the future of the Democratic Party is going to fall, as far as we're concerned, relative to the House Democratic Caucus and members who are doing a great work all across the country.
5: Yeah, well, there are no Democratic House Caucus members doing a great job all over the country. We should know. We have Joyce Beatty representing Columbus. No hockey.

0: team, that's not where the power rests. And it might not rest with you if they get their way. Now, on to today in crazy headline number two, also in New York. Angela Baez went viral earlier this week by going over to an orange and blue trash can, New York Knickerbocker colors, and dumping the trash on the street and then walking away with the trash can. Apparently, she wanted a souvenir from the Knicks' first NBA championship in 53 years. Well, I hope that that fetches a princely sum for her on eBay, because she has since been fired by J.P. Morgan Chase, officials of whom saw her commit this act of thievery and fired her from her position as, what was her title? Executive Director of Community and Industry Engagement for Card and Connected Commerce. What do I always say? The longer the title, the less significant the role. She had previously worked for apparently a food review website called The Infatuation that was acquired by J.P. Morgan Chase 5 years ago. What was her job there? I bet you'll be stunned to find out. She was the executive director of diversity, equity, and inclusion. Her bio read like this. As a vibrant mosaic of Dominican heritage, Bronx roots, and a passion for storytelling, creativity, and culture, Angie continues to lead the way toward a more inclusive and equitable future for food media, leaving an indelible mark on the infatuation and everything she touches. Well, she touched that trash can, and now she can make an indelible mark down at the New York State Unemployment Office. It's working out better for German tourist Freddy LA7. That's how he is known on social media. Freddy is one of the many Europeans visiting our beautiful country for the World Cup. And since he's been here supporting the German national team, he has amassed nearly 400,000 additional followers. How's he been doing that? By documenting his appreciation for the good old US of A, its culture, its food chains, including Taco Bell, Chipotle, Waffle House, Buffalo Wild Wings, Wendy's, Chili's, and Bucky's. And now, Freddie, who's written glowingly about Waffle House, Walmart, Bass Pro Shops, he's been treated to free hotel rooms across the country. When people hear that Freddie LA7 is staying there, they give him free hotel rooms. He met country music star Ella Langley. He toured the Johnson Space Center in Texas, and his post caught the attention of the Trump administration. Nick Adams, a senior official whose job is to promote U.S. tourism, says he has arranged with Freddie to invite him to Washington, D.C. What do you want to bet? We soon have a picture of Trump greeting Freddie LA7, I bet. Here's the quote from the Trump guy. He says, I saw all his posts, and so I took it upon myself to reach out. I said, hey, Freddie, I'm the tourism guy in America. I love what you're saying and what you're doing. Do you want to come to Washington? I'd be happy to take you for a tour of the State Department and the White House. Oh, would this happen in Europe if you went over there and posted glowingly? No, of course not, because you wouldn't be posting glowingly, because you'd have no air conditioning, no ice in your drink, and the food would be dreadful. Then you'd be overrun by immigrants with machetes trying to hack you to death. The Westgate Las Vegas has one happy customer. This guy from Atlanta sat down to play the IGT Megabucks slot machine yesterday. He sat there for 3 minutes when he wagered $5 and won the grand prize of $10.3 million. I'm under the impression that slot machines pay out in change, don't they? He must have been buried in coins. No name given. Here's the most obvious line you'll ever read in a news story. After telling us that this guy won over $10 million in 3 minutes by betting a $5 bet, here's the next sentence in the story from the Associated Press. The winner celebrated with fellow guests and casino floor workers after hitting the jackpot. You don't say. Really? He turned $5 into $10.3 million and he celebrated? That's wild. Who would have thought he would ever, ever do such a thing? Now, I thought we'd reached our limit on giraffe stories in Today in Crazy, but I was wrong. Remember yesterday we were talking about the two baby giraffes who had been stolen from a private zoo in Virginia? There must be a black market for giraffes. Headline, Real County, Texas. Texas officials are on the lookout for a missing giraffe named Gracie. Lost giraffes is the title of a social media post on Monday from the Real County Animal Rescue Shelter. How do you steal a giraffe? You can't go under any overpasses with a giraffe. You got a giraffe in a trailer. You got to go country roads, man. You come to an overpass, that's it. Gracie has been missing from Cedar Hollow Ranch. Animal Rescue said she was last seen on a game camera west of San Antonio in the Texas Hill Country. The only description for Gracie in the post is that she has rounded ears. I'm going to bet she has a long neck and is also spotted.
1: With SRN News, I'm Bob Agnew in Washington. Today marks the four-year anniversary of the repeal of Roe v. Wade. Marjorie Dannenfelser of the Susan B. Anthony Pro-Life America is cheering the anniversary and says the timing couldn't be better, considering that the country is coming right up. It's a 250th anniversary, a great time to mark the start of a new appreciation for life with the Roe v. Wade now in the rearview mirror. The head of the UN's nuclear agency has signaled that Iranian nuclear enrichment sites will be visited by his inspectors. Meantime, President Trump says part of the deal with Iran will benefit U.S. farmers by making sure that the funds that are unfrozen, Iranian funds, are used to buy American farm products. Iran says that is not true. They'll spend the money however they want. On Wall Street right now, it's a mixed bag. The Dow is up by 483 points. This is SRN News.
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0: 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Music lessons, you may think they're not essential, but hey, they're fun. Your kids are laying around, they got nothing to do this summer. If they don't have a job, maybe they ought to brush up on either becoming better at the instrument they play or learning a new instrument. 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

0: So I want to dig into these, maybe a little bit of a different spin on these wins by the Democratic Socialists in New York last night. And they weren't just in New York. They were across the country. House Speaker Mike Johnson highlighted that today at the Capitol, talking about other states where Democratic Socialists had won. They're not just winning congressional seats. And if you win a New York primary, you're going to win a congressional seat. They also won state races. Here's a woman, you never heard her name, you may never hear of her again, although she's a, you know, keffiyeh wearing, burqa wearing, you know, terrorist supporting Muslim who won a state Senate race in New York State. So, you know, she's got the bona fides to rise up the political ladder. Her name is Amber Kivas. Listen to her view of why she won and why socialism, communism, anti-Semitism, and other ideas are popular in the Democratic Party these days.
1: The system of capitalism and racism and white supremacy, et cetera, have all, and Islamophobia, have all been used, you know, to colonize lands, right, to take resources from other people. And, you know, a lot of us come from lands that were colonized, lands where wars are being waged, right, and a lot of times because of U.S. policy or the idea that we have to apologize for, like, a terror attack that, like, a couple of people did, and then there is no apologies or reparations for genocide and for slavery, et cetera, is something that I kind of find, like, reprehensible.
0: Oh, she finds it reprehensible that she has to apologize for a terrorist attack that a couple of people did in New York City. It sounds like Ilhan Omar. She and Ilhan will get along great, right? No, 9/11 now, we're talking about Democratic Socialists triumphing in New York, anti-Semitic people triumphing in New York, expressing outright hatred toward another person simply because of their ethnicity. You're Jewish if you are ethnically born to a Jewish family. So you can be ethnically Jewish. There's nothing you can do about that. You have no choice to the parents you're born to. You can also be an observer of Judaism. There are many people who are Jewish, but are not followers of the religion of Judaism. But they don't get a pass from the Democratic Socialists, from the Arabs, from the Muslims, because if they're born a Jew, then, well, they need to be eradicated from the face of the earth. Israel is, of course, the largest concentration of Jews in the world. The second largest concentration of Jews in the world resides where? That's right, New York City. New York City, which was represented, I mean, they still will be until January, but they were represented by Congressman Dan Goldman, not a friend of the Republican Party, not a friend of President Trump. He prosecuted him at his first impeachment. Dan Goldman is super woke, super stupid, too. But Dan Goldman found out, just like tigers sometimes eat their young, he was not quite woke enough for this new strain, this new virus in the Democratic Party, and he was roundly defeated last night. 65% to 34%. I mean, there are a lot of congressmen. It's basically split 200-200, give or take a few here there in the Congress. Dan Goldman's one of the ones who you see on TV all the time, right? He would be in the top 10, 15 more famous congressmen. He's on TV all the time. He's got name recognition. He got trounced. Why? Because he's Jewish. Because he's Jewish. Why was Josh Shapiro not the vice president of the Democratic Party, which maybe could have at least delivered Pennsylvania to Kamala Harris? Because Josh Shapiro was Jewish. You can't be Jewish now and be in the Democratic Party, which is a grievous situation to reward in our country, which is built on freedom, liberty, freedom of religion. And across the cultures, like Martin Luther King, his most famous statement was, you know, you look at the content of a person's character, not the color of their skin, not their ethnicity. But we have Democrats now proudly campaigning, blaming the Jews for everything. Gee, that seems like something that maybe we've dealt with in history in the past. From a spiritual perspective, this really troubles me because I believe God will remove his hand of blessing from our nation if we continue down this road. Dan Goldman, the congressman, who is a dope, as I said, was at a coffee shop on Sunday in New York, went in, got a coffee, and then the coffee shop released a hateful message to him saying, you're not welcome here, here's your money back, we don't want anything to do with you because you support Israel. And Dan Goldman's not even among the staunch Israeli supporters. I mean, he's not Ted Cruz. But here's Scott Jennings on CNN last night talking about Dan Goldman, the Democratic Party's disparagement of Jews, and what it means for our country.
2: I don't agree with much of anything he's done in Congress, but I'm surprised you sort of glossed over the main issue in this race, which is Israel. I mean, Dan Goldman is a congressman, and he's Jewish, and he went into a coffee shop this weekend in Brooklyn, and they said, you're not welcome here anymore. Brad Lander is out speaking in mosques, telling those people that he'd like to go align himself with Ilhan Omar and the rest of the squad. Dan Goldman's only sin, I guess, is that he thinks Israel has a right to exist. And for that, that has been the principal issue in this. And you've got the mayor of New York City, Mamdani, out saying about AIPAC and Jewish Americans who have participated in our politics that they are, quote, monsters. What is happening right now in New York City, the Democrat socialist takeover of the Democratic Party, should frighten not just Jewish Americans, but all Americans everywhere, because this is the direction the Democrats are headed nationally. Look what's happening in Michigan, and it is frightening. Throwing Democrat Jewish congressmen out of coffee shops in Brooklyn, New York, it's not 1930s Germany. This is the United States of America.
0: Scott Jennings really distills that down to a very simple concept that should terrify us. Dan Goldman lost because he believes in Israel's right to exist. The current Democratic Party does not believe in Israel's right to exist, just like Adolf Hitler did not believe in Israel's right to exist, just like Muslim jihadists believe that Israel did not have a right to exist. I wanted to go back in the archives today. I wanted to play for you some of the takeaways from U.S. soldiers who liberated Germany in 1945 and happened upon concentration camps and had no idea what Hitler and the Germans were doing to Jews. Here's three.
3: None of us knew much about concentration camps.
4: Eisenhower had told all the different units that if you can possibly do it, let as many troops go to the nearest concentration camp so they can see what we fought for.
3: So that's why he brought all the people he could find, civilians, soldiers, anybody there, to be a witness.
4: I arrived at Dachau about a week after the war ended. The smell was a thing that you never forget. How do you do something like that to another person?
3: Eisenhower said that people won't believe this. I saw it.
0: He saw it. Eisenhower was right. People won't believe it. We have Holocaust deniers now. We have October 7th deniers. The second most deadly attack on Jewish people happened less than 3 years ago. The video footage is available online. Hamas went into Israel and butchered people. Old, young, indiscriminate mayhem and violence. Filmed to the cheers of bloodthirsty Arabs in Palestine, a landmass that Israel voluntarily withdrew from in 2005, moved its citizens out against their will to hopefully foster peace in the Middle East. There will never be enough that Israel can do to live in peace with people who have a moral depravity that drives them to try to wipe them off the earth.
5: Will be pleasant with a mix of clouds and sun, reaching a high of 81. Tonight, expect partly cloudy skies with a low of 62. Tomorrow will be cloudy with a chance of thunderstorms, which could bring localized damaging wind gusts. The high will be around 80. On Friday, it will be humid with periods of rain and a thunderstorm reaching a high of 76. Saturday will be mostly cloudy and humid with showers with a high of 80. Sunday will feature partial sunshine with a few brief showers remaining humid and reaching a high of 87. I'm meteorologist Joe Lundberg on 98.9 FM The Answer.
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0: We talked a lot about patriotism today and how it's vanishing, particularly from our young people. 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How about Colonial Williamsburg? 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So enter today at 989theanswer.com. The embarrassing mess the San Francisco Giants created and Major League Baseball created by threatening the pitchers who put Bible verse on their caps when forced to wear the Pride Night logo a week or so ago. Well, it got worse yesterday when Giants general manager Buster Posey, a former catcher for the Giants, came out to answer questions he thought about the team. Now, I'm going to pick up this interview with reporters in the dugout and Buster Posey about a minute in, where he has been asked nothing but questions about Pride Night and the pressure the Giants put on pitchers to wear the Pride logo, and Major League Baseball initially coming out all, you know, chest out, you can't do that. And then back down when Josh Hawley, the Missouri senator, and others said, oh, sorry, Giants. Well, not sorry. You can't compel them to speak. I always hated it when I was covering Ohio State sports and we were in the middle of a scandal of some sort, some player broke rules or there was a police report or whatever, and you'd get the coach and, you know, you'd ask him about whatever was going on at the time, and there'd be a university spokesman who'd swoop in and go, ah, football questions only, please. That's the trick the Giants PR guy tried to play with Buster Posey, until one of the assembled reporters, I wish I knew who this was so I could give him credit, made it crystal clear that the Giants brought this upon themselves.
15: Guys, we just need to keep it baseball related.
16: Well, you guys have made this baseball related because you had Pride Night. You allowed players onto the field that MLB said should not have had writing on their caps, violated MLB rules. Then MLB said that you guys didn't communicate with the players properly, that they didn't have to wear the hat. So there's been no response about that.
0: Boom. 100%. Baseball questions only, please. This is a baseball question. You're the general manager of a baseball team. You guys started this. Now you don't want to talk about it. This is often the way it is with leftists. The Democratic Socialists who won last night in New York, oh, they want to talk about their anti-Semitism and this, that, and the other. But why did one of them, why did the Lavalle Chalier, the one who wants to get rid of all borders and everything, she was asked the other day on a podcast interview by a Spanish language station about her stance on the issues because she was running against a five-term incumbent Hispanic. And rather than stand there and answer the questions and defend her position, you know what she did? She got up and left. She got up and left because she didn't get the kinds of questions she wanted. This is common because Democrats can't defend their positions. Leftists can't defend their positions. What they want to do is impose their conditions upon you. Back to San Francisco. Man on the street interview with a Giants fan, asked by a reporter, what kind of consequences should these Giants pitchers suffer for not bending the knee and embracing the Pride initiative?
17: Obviously, there's a huge controversy around players putting Bible verses on their hats just like this, right, on the Pride hat. Right, what do you think about that?
18: Basically, hey, you know, I think management and the Giants should have just said, hey, either you put on the uniform the way it is, or you can sit out the game.
17: If Christian players specifically, or conservative players, or anybody, Muslim, yeah, say, I don't want to wear that Pride hat, that's you right, can't play?
18: You play for an institution like San Francisco. You're in a society that is aware of everything and is available to everyone. Then you need to kind of embrace that community. And if that means wear the uniform, wear the uniform. If it means I can't embrace it, then sit out.
17: Do you think that would be considered religious discrimination?
18: No, because again, it's a part of the community. You're in a community. You either accept it or you don't. And if you don't accept it, sit out.
0: All right, this might seem like an innocent, stupid baseball fan opinion, but this is a very dangerous mindset that is gaining a foothold in our society, where if you don't go along, then you can't get along. You're not allowed to participate. This is the same exact mindset that led to the slaughter of 6 million Jews in the Holocaust. This is the same exact mindset that led to the butchering of Israeli citizens on October the 7th. I want to flash back to American GIs who had no idea what they were going to encounter at a concentration camp. Here's one who happened upon the atrocities at Dachau.
19: We at our level, and theoretically even up to our colonel, didn't know the camp was there. But the other divisions did, and they were told ahead to go after. When we got in and smashed the gate on April 29th, 45, the next day, a few of us were selected to go see what was going on. Bodies had been brought, well, originally they were deportees from other places in Germany, had been sent in by a rail car, but they died on the way of hunger and one thing or another. They were shot if they dragged behind. There was 37 rail cars full of bodies. They were all what the old French called in the First War 40 and 8s, for 40 men or 8 horses, freight cars, and the people had been jammed in several hundred to each one. It was a dreadful, dreadful sight.
0: Rail cars supposed to hold 37 men or 8 horses, stacked floor to ceiling with hundreds of dead bodies. You can watch that. You can watch things similar to that on any streaming service you have, on YouTube, on Prime, on Netflix. Democrats don't care. They're still advocating for it. The videos of October 7th are out there. Here's an NBC reporter 19 days after October 7th, when the IDF was sensing that the tide was turning against Jewish people because of the sympathies for, well, but Hamas, this, that, and the other. Listen to this reporter and what he saw.
20: It felt like there couldn't possibly be new horror left to see. No brutality that hadn't already been shared or live-streamed. Israel's military inviting NBC News and other journalists to a screening of raw video from the October 7th Hamas terror attack.
21: I have some sense of what's in this footage, and I've been trying to prepare myself, but I'm still anxious about what we're going to see.
20: For 46 minutes, we sat in stunned silence, watching video filmed by Hamas and filmed by their victims. Much of it had never been seen before. And while Israel's military is not releasing the clips because they're so graphic, they allowed us to describe what we saw, including a terrorist throwing a grenade into a bomb shelter where an Israeli father is shielding his two young sons. The blast kills the father and wounds the little boys. One of them howls, "Why am I alive?" and tells his brother, "I think we're going to die."
0: That's who these democratic socialists support, the people who did things like that. There's a phrase out there now, the right side of history. The people who are anti-Semitic openly, viciously anti-Semitic, are going to be on the wrong side of history. If you ever read your Bible, you will know that. I just want to read you a passage that I went over today from Psalm 21. Your hand will lay hold on all your enemies. Your right hand will seize your foes. At the time of your appearing, you will make them like a fiery furnace. In his wrath, the Lord will swallow them up, and his fire will consume them. The righteous will be glad when they are avenged, when they bathe their feet in the blood of the wicked. Then men will say, "Surely the righteous still are rewarded. Surely there is a God in heaven who judges the earth." There absolutely is. If you're not supporting the Jewish people, you will experience the consequences of that.
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1: News this hour at Town Hall. I'm Bob Agnew in Washington. Putting election integrity before a new housing bill that he favors. President Trump calling out the signing ceremony for that housing bill at the U.S. Capitol. He said he won't sign the bill unless Congress sends him a bill to require proof of citizenship for all voters. Socialism trending big time now in New York City after Democrats lost to far-left candidates in their own party last night.
2: Socialists sweeping primary races in New York, knocking mainstream Democrats off the ballot. It was a very big night for New York City's Democrat socialist mayor, Zoran Mamdani, as all of the socialist candidates he endorsed won their primary races. This is a major shift to the far left. And liberal media now calling the New York City mayor a kingmaker. All of these winners, for example, want to abolish ICE.
1: As correspondent Lauren Winters reporting, the International Atomic Energy Director General, Rafael Mariano Grossi, says those inspections of Iranian nuclear sites will take place if progress is going to be made toward ending the war.
3: Whether this happens the day after tomorrow or in 1 week or in 10 days, it's important but not essential. This is going to happen, of course, if they want to comply with the agreement. If they don't want, it's another matter.
1: A moderate earthquake has shaken a remote area of Northern California, but there were no immediate reports of major damage or injuries. The epicenter of the quake, with a preliminary magnitude of 5.6, about 140 miles northeast of San Francisco. That's according to the U.S. Geological Survey. A booming session so far on Wall Street with international oil prices on the way down, right about 250 a barrel. On Wall Street, it is the Dow up by 387 points this hour, the Nasdaq up by 52, and the S&P 500 up 22 points. More on these stories at townhall.com.
5: This afternoon will be pleasant with a mix of clouds and sun reaching a high of 81. Tonight, expect partly cloudy skies with a low of 62. Tomorrow will be cloudy with a chance of thunderstorms, which could bring localized damaging wind gusts. The high will be around 80. On Friday, it will be humid with periods of rain and a thunderstorm reaching a high of 76. Saturday will be mostly cloudy and humid with showers with a high of 80. Sunday will feature partial sunshine with a few brief showers remaining humid and reaching a high of 87. I'm meteorologist Joe Lundberg on 98.9 FM The Answer.
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9: All right, welcome to the Scott Jennings Show. I'm your guest host, Carl Jackson, sitting in for Scott today. It's an honor to be in the studio. Sean McConnell is in my ear. Lou's got my back right here at AM 950, The Answer, Orlando.com. Paul D'Amelio, thank you. Greg Eben, Rick Lowkey, and whomever is on the line, thank you so much for being a part of this, and all of you in the listening audience. All right, we got a lot to talk about. I want to talk about Western civilization, break it down. I think it's crucial, given what we've seen in New York City last night. Jennifer Horn is going to be joining me at the bottom of the hour to discuss this, to discuss the Save America Act. President Trump has just decided, the news broke, to not sign a housing bill that he was headed to the Capitol to sign, an affordable housing bill, and demanding that the Republicans pass the Save America Act if he's going to sign the housing bill. I got news for you. The housing bill wasn't that great. I don't think it'll necessarily help. So I don't think that it was such a big deal. And actually, President Trump alluded to that earlier in the day, I believe, on a True Social post. But the Save America Act is important to him and crucial for him and crucial for the United States of America. I do believe that we need to do what we need to do to get Murkowski on board, and we need to get Susan Collins on board of the Save America Act, even if that means voter ID. Listen, guys, I do believe that many of the atrocities that we're seeing across the United States of America, if we simply have voter ID laws, I think illegals, particularly with this administration in office, will be scared to vote, quite frankly, and we can work on the other stuff later. But I've got so much that I want to get to today. It is absolutely insane, and the news keeps coming. I mean, I got notes after note after note, study after, I mean, research paper after research paper. It's absolutely insane. IAEA inspector said, yes, they are going into Iran to check out the nuclear weapons. The way I see it, when it comes to Iran, the oil is flowing. That is a good thing for you. It's a good thing for the United States of America. Ultimately, I believe Hugh Hewitt has framed this correctly, at least I hope. It's correct in what he's saying, that basically we've entered halftime. Unfortunately, I do believe that this is a war that is going to have to be fought. I do think this is an America First war. You guys know my opinion on this particular war. No nukes, no missiles, no IRGC, no proxies, and free the people. If you free the people, then we can virtually guarantee that we don't have to go back. I think this is a way to pass time, if you will, for both the United States of America and Iran. I don't believe a doggone word that comes out of the mouth of the Iranian leaders. And so, of course, as an American citizen and somebody that wants to see them go bye-bye, I do believe President Trump. Am I a fan of the Vance deal? I'm calling it the Vance deal. the memorandum of understanding, if you will. No, I'll be honest with you. I'm not a fan of the Vance deal. The silver lining and what I'm calling the Vance deal is Trump is president of the United States of America. That is the only thing that gives me solace when I look at that Vance deal. I love J.D. Vance. I think he's great at political theater. I think he's great at communication. I think he fell flat on this. But in my opinion, President Trump is in office, and that's who we voted for. If you're going to have somebody communicate what's happening in the Middle East, I'd rather it be President Trump himself or Secretary of State Marco Rubio. Having said that, maybe I'll touch on that later. In my opinion, right now, I mean, obviously that's big news, and that is going to continue to be big news. And I don't want to minimize that, because that's going to impact the United States of America and voters like you and I going into the election season. And I'm continuing to pray for the people of Iran that somehow, some way, that they will become free, because ultimately I do believe that is the only way that you bring ultimate peace in the Middle East, where these people in Iran aren't paying for these proxies. Now, having said that, we do have to take a look at what's happened in New York City. And I can't wait to speak to Jennifer Horn on this, because this is extremely, extremely important. Oh, by the way, Biden allowed, did you guys hear about this? Biden allowed about 1 million fentanyl pills to flow through the United States of America in the state of New Mexico. Whistleblower dropped dime on that. We got to talk about that. The large Medicaid fraud bust, largest Medicaid fraud bust in U.S. history. I also want to talk to Jennifer Horn about that, because that's happening in her neck of the woods, in her backyard. But we do have to talk about the Democratic Socialists of America. Guys, there's no such thing as a Democratic Socialist. These people are straight up communists. I heard Trump at a rally last night, and he's like, these people aren't really socialists. These people are communists. He's completely right. That's what they are. They want total control of the state. They want to be able to control you. And like SEALs, you have a bunch of people that are voting for them. You look at some of the voters that are voting for the Mamdanis of the world and these communists that won in New York City. And guys, I got to tell you, I'm sorry to say that these people are going to be in Congress. That was a de facto race in these blue districts in New York City. A Republican isn't going to win in those districts. So you're going to see these Democratic Socialists, these communists inside of the U.S. Capitol, inside of Congress, and it is a doggone shame. But I also think it's a wake-up call. A lot of people are talking about how it's a wake-up call to the Democrat Party, and that it is. Obviously, there's a struggle within the Democrat Party. I don't believe there are moderates in the Democrat Party. I believe there's one moderate, and frankly, I don't think he's that moderate. He's just moderate in tone. But if you look at John Fetterman's record, his voting record is extremely liberal. But that is not good enough for the Democrat Party. The party has gone absolutely communist. It is the Communist Party of the United States of America. I don't think we need to be calling them the Democrat Party at all, because they're not democratic by any stretch of the imagination. We are seeing what I talked about before when I was on honored to be in for Scott Jennings. Scott Jennings, by the way, thank you for giving me another opportunity behind your microphone. Really appreciate that. Phil Boyce as well. Thank you so much. But I talked about it before. I talked about this red-green alliance that exists between the Muslims, or the Islamists, the jihadists, if you will, and the commies. And that's, we're seeing the merge of that in New York City, inside of the United States. That has me even a little more concerned than what we're seeing in LA, even though LA is a total crap bag, if you will. But what we're seeing in New York kind of scares me more, because I know that things are going to get worse for New Yorkers. I mean, New York City, honestly, I visited New York City, my family and I, just less than a couple of years ago. I mean, there were things that I absolutely loved about the city. I loved it more than I thought I would like it. Having said that, it was dirty as all get out. I mean, it was absolutely insane and extremely hard to find a public restroom there, which is just crazy, to me. But things are going to get worse inside of New York City. And I am concerned about this. I think that we should be concerned about this. Listen, I know that a lot of Republicans are upset today, and they're going to be throwing a lot of shade at Republicans, because Republicans typically are weak, and a lot of us are frustrated at the fact that you have have John Thune out there that isn't pushing hard enough, in my opinion, to pass the Save America Act. You have Susan Collins, who, listen, I can't lie to you. There's two Democrats that I'm probably going to donate to in the future. Obviously, I'm joking with one, but Susan Collins may be one because I want to see her defeat Graham Plattner for all intents and purposes to me. But based on her voting record, she's a Democrat. But I will take her over a communist any day of the week. And so these are races that we have to win. And even though we're frustrated about, and I hate saying this, I hate giving Republicans an out. But guys, I got to say this. We got a Herculean fight in front of us in the midterms. I, for one, believe that we can win in the midterms. And guys, I'm going to tell you this. We need to win in the midterms. We need to retain the House. We need to retain the Senate. And I believe it is doable. And I know we are frustrated today, but we've got to get more Republican and conservatives in office. Keep the ones that we have, put more pressure on them, make more calls, but we cannot allow communists to take over the Senate or the House. Listen, Hakeem Jeffries is a joke in the House. Chuck U. Schumer, he's a joke in the Senate. But ultimately, what these people in New York City want to replace both of these guys with are with communists. And I'm afraid that this is the fight that we're having. And we've got to start talking in these terms. What makes America so great? What makes Western civilization so great? I'm going to go through some of the tenets of Western civilization. We'll also talk about the UK rape gangs. Excuse my language, but it's really important because we don't want to end up like the UK. And I fear we're on that road. We'll be back.
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7: 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Please like, share, and subscribe, and do that today, por favor. All right, just real quick before I get to Western civilization, and we're going to be breaking down the news as it comes in today. I want to make sure that you are informed about what this Housing Act did. 21st Century Road to Housing Act. Hat tip to Washington Examiner. Basically, it was designed to boost housing supply. The legislation was designed to alleviate the cost of living woes suffered by many families. Guys, let me tell you this. And Town Hall wrote about it, props to Town Hall media. President Trump has already done some major work in reducing the cost of housing and rent in the United States of America. And it is called deporting illegal aliens. Rent prices are coming down as a result of illegals being deported or self-deporting. Obviously, we've heard news now that a Obama-era judge has just demanded that ICE no longer go into immigration courtrooms and deport illegals. I say screw that judge. We've got to get them outside of the United States of America. This is what makes the Save America Act so important, too. And again, I will settle for voter ID. If we have voter ID alone going into the midterm elections, I think that is a good thing. We're

0: probably not going to get everything inside of the Save America Act. So let's eat this thing one bite at a time in order to get it past the finish line. But in order for affordable housing to be a thing, obviously supply does, we do need more supply. There's no doubt about that. We need deregulation. We need lower interest rates. And again, President Trump is making housing more affordable by, for Americans and young Americans in particular, by deporting illegal immigrants. So you're no longer competing for housing with illegal immigrants. And I think Republicans should talk about that more because that is extremely important. I'm not sure what impact the federal government would have in reducing the price of housing besides causing more red tape. I'm not exactly sure, but this is a bipartisan bill that President Trump was going to sign before he decided not to sign it, which leads me to believe when it's bipartisan inside of Washington, D.C., I don't believe that's always a good thing. Sounds good on its face, but I believe these people all want the photo op, if you will, they want this bill listed on their resume as they fought for affordable housing, when the biggest fights for affordable housing are going to be done in your own county, city, state, so on, et cetera. That's just how it works. Okay, so we will get to the details of these New Yorkers that won, these commies that won in New York. I want to cover some of that with Jennifer Horn and after as well. I'll cover more of that. I just want to mention a few things when it comes to Western civilization. I will mention a few of the tenets of Western civilization. I think this is extremely important for us to understand what we're fighting for. Guys, we are in a fight for the survival of the United States of America. Is America going to go bye-bye overnight? No, it's not going to happen. But what is going to happen is it can be a slow death. And I want, for the 250th anniversary of the United States of America, I want to see a resurrection in American pride. I want us to be as prideful as some of these FIFA fans. I don't even like soccer, but I love the FIFA fans. I did a podcast on that. I love them so much. Again, the Carl Jackson Show, wherever you go to get your podcast. But Western civilization, let me just touch on a few of the tenets of Western civilization, or perhaps all 10. There are at least 10 tenets of Western civilization. And I will combine this with what's happening in the UK, which I think is coming to a city near you. That's what we're trying to stop here in the United States of America. We'll rope it into what's happening, or what we saw transpire in New York City, and the fight that we're having. The left is so busy or trying to make you so obsessed and mad at Trump, Trump bad. Oh, look at the reflecting pool in Washington, D.C., that you're not paying attention to real policy. But understand, for those of you that are in the Scott Jennings audience, you're fighting for something greater. You're fighting for Western civilization. Some of the tenets: rationalism, Christianity. Did he say that? Yes, I did. Individualism, democracy, capitalism, natural rights, consumerism, education, mass media, syncretism. All of these things encompass Western civilization, and we will get into these one by one as I go through the stories of the day. But guys, you are fighting to save Western civilization. We are the big brother of the world. Like it or not, you are destined for this. On the other side, I'll be joined with Jennifer Horn.
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4: With SRN News, I'm Bob Agnew in Washington. Socialism trending big time in New York City now after Democrats losing to far-left candidates endorsed by the New York City mayor there. Here's correspondent Laura Winters with a look at those elections.
5: Socialists sweeping primary races in New York, knocking mainstream Democrats off the ballot. It was a very big night for New York City's Democrat socialist mayor, Zoran Mamdani, as all of the socialist candidates he endorsed won their primary races. This is a major shift to the far left, and liberal media now calling the New York City mayor a kingmaker. All of these winners, for example, want to abolish ICE.
4: And that is correspondent Laura Winters reporting. The head of the UN's nuclear agency has signaled that Iranian nuclear enrichment sites will be visited by his inspectors. That's a big part of the talks between the U.S. and Iran. IAEA Director General Rafael Mariano Grossi emphasizes the inspections will take place.
6: Whether this happens the day after tomorrow or in 1 week or in 10 days, it's important but not essential. This is going to happen. Of course, if they want to comply with the agreement. If they don't want, it's another matter.
4: General Motors is raising a few eyebrows for replacing some workers with actual robots and artificial intelligence. It's something a lot of workers fear there could be more of coming in the near future after cutting hundreds of jobs, right about 1,000, in fact, at one of its main factories. It has now hired, or should say employed, put to use dozens of robots, which is making up all the difference. On Wall Street, the Dow Jones Industrial Average is doing quite well early on, up 436 points, and the NASDAQ is up by 717. This is SRN News.
7: This afternoon will be pleasant with a mix of clouds and sun reaching a high of 81. Tonight, expect partly cloudy skies with a low of 62. Tomorrow will be cloudy with a chance of thunderstorms, which could bring localized damaging wind gusts. The high will be around 80. On Friday, it will be humid with periods of rain and a thunderstorm reaching a high of 76. Saturday will be mostly cloudy and humid with showers with a high of 80. Sunday will feature partial sunshine with a few brief showers remaining humid and reaching a high of 87. I'm meteorologist Joe Lundberg on 98.9 FM, The Answer.
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6: 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The Carl Jackson Show is where you can go to find me. Just real quick, Senate passes the War Powers Resolution, limiting Trump's Iran options, but not really. Okay, so here's the deal when it comes to that. This had to roll call. The Senate voted to adopt a House-approved War Powers Resolution calling for a halt to any additional military action against Iran that Congress has not authorized. The Senate voted 50-48 to adopt a concurrent resolution by Representative Gregory Meeks in New York. He's a Democrat that the House had adopted by a 215 to 208 margin earlier in the month. However, concurrent resolutions do not go to the president for a signature, and so they are seen as non-binding. So that's just some of the political theater that is going on inside of Washington, Washington D.C. I told you about the mass arrest of these fraudsters, but you also have these Antifa thugs that have been given up to, I think it's 450 years behind bars. And that is a good thing. Finally, some of these people are being held to account. I believe these are the people that were involved in the Texas shooting at the ICE facility last year, the people that participated in that. The left has constantly told us, hey, J6, you know, insurrection. Meanwhile, their little thugs have been going around for well over a decade now, causing mass chaos, violence on, et cetera. We saw what happened during the BLM riots of 2020. The Antifa antagonists, these people that get violent and are funded. We need to go after their donors as well, the George Soroses, the Singhams of the world, and make sure that these guys are handcuffed and behind bars too, in my opinion. But at least that's some good news that justice is coming. Perhaps more of these people will see that. And so that is good news. I want to get to a couple of stories. Man, there is so much to get to. I don't even know how I can pack it in, but I am going to try to, because I do want to touch on what happened in the UK. I do want to touch on blue cities. They're already dying. And so what you see happening in

0: places like New York and unfortunately LA. I have more hope for LA, believe it or not, than I do for New York at this point in time, as these people are electing communists. If we can at least get voter ID passed in both the Senate and House, even if we don't get the full Save America Act, I think that'll make a major difference. As far as California is concerned. Just real quickly, I said I would mention this during the first hour, and I completely forgot, but for those of you that are in this local audience in the Central Florida area, grassrootsforamerica.org, grassrootsforamerica.org are going to be holding a town hall for Congressional District 7. You have Corey Mills, who's the current incumbent. You have Ryan Elijah, who left his job, his position at Fox 35 here in the Central Florida area to run against Corey Mills in Congressional District 7. So July 9th, 6:30 p.m. at the Castleberry VFW, address 200 Concord Drive in Castleberry, Florida, for those of you that are interested in that. Also, state house races, because these races are important. Tuesday, June 30th at 6:30, same location, Castleberry VFW, state house 36, 37, 38, and 39. There will be a town hall there. So guys, whether it's here in Central Florida, where I live, or wherever you are, get involved locally, and make sure that you fortify your city, your county, your state with true conservatives. And so hopefully there's someone out there doing that for you as well. Okay, so man, so much I want to get to. It's insane. Keir Starmer, I'm trying to figure out where I should go first in the UK rape gangs. Maybe I'll offer that lesson. Let me go here. Real Clear Investigations had a story, and I think it's really important for you to understand what's happening in these blue cities, particularly perhaps you voted for some of these commies in the past inside of these blue cities, and you're like, oh my God, things aren't getting better here. They're not going to get better. As a matter of fact, I would argue they're going to get worse. So Real Clear Investigations did a detailed study of 38 of the largest cities, metropolitan cities in the United States of America, and all of the spending, all of the taxation, all of the promises for affordability, all of these places have promised that, and none of them are making that happen. As a matter of fact, things are staying stagnant or getting worse. So I just want to go through some of the numbers with you, because we have to make sure we have the arguments to defeat these commies in these cities.
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4: 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With SRN News, I'm Bob Agnew in Washington. Today is the four-year anniversary of the repeal of Roe v. Wade. Marjorie Dannenfelser of Susan B. Anthony, Pro-Life America, says the next battle is over the use of abortion pills.
5: We have women who are receiving these drugs because of a Biden COVID hangover. The rules were dropped around the distribution of these drugs. There's no in-person visit to anybody associated with her health.
4: And Marjorie Dannenfelser was a guest on the Salem Radio Network. The head of the UN's nuclear agency says Iranian nuclear enrichment sites will be visited by his inspectors, a key component of the interim U.S.-Iran deal to reach an end to the war. But an Iranian diplomat reverses the order. He says that's putting the cart before the horse. He says that such a visit can only come after a final deal is signed. President Trump says that his luncheon with senators will focus on ways to pass the Save America Act.
6: Speaking with reporters, President Trump said, "We have to pass the Save America Act, which is voter ID, which is proof of citizenship, etc." Mr. Trump is attending a closed-door Senate luncheon at the invitation of Florida Republican Senator Rick Scott. The Save America Act would mandate photo identification and proof of citizenship in federal elections, terminate vote by mail, and require local governments to regularly purge their voter rolls. It would also ban men from women's sports and prohibit transgender procedures for children. Bernie Bennett, Washington.
4: President Trump told voters in Pennsylvania yesterday at the Mack Truck Factory that his plans are actually creating a lot of new jobs.
7: Well, I'm thrilled to be back in this incredible Commonwealth with the proud, hard-working patriots of Lehigh Valley, Lehigh Valley. And I'm also proud to say I won this state in a landslide. We won it by so much.
4: And this is SRN News.
8: This afternoon will be pleasant with a mix of clouds and sun reaching a high of 81. Tonight, expect partly cloudy skies with a low of 62. Tomorrow will be cloudy with a chance of thunderstorms, which could bring localized damaging wind gusts. The high will be around 80. On Friday, it will be humid with periods of rain and a thunderstorm reaching a high of 76. Saturday will be mostly cloudy and humid with showers with a high of 80. Sunday will feature partial sunshine with a few brief showers remaining humid and reaching a high of 87. I'm meteorologist Joe Lundberg on 98.9 FM The Answer.
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0: With SRN News, I'm Bob Agnew in Washington. Today is the four-year anniversary of the repeal of Roe v. Wade. Marjorie Dannenfelser of Susan B. Anthony, Pro-Life America, says the next battle is over the use of abortion pills.
1: We have women who are receiving these drugs because of a Biden COVID hangover. The rules were dropped around the distribution of these drugs. There's no in-person visit to anybody associated with her health.
0: And Marjorie Dannenfelser was a guest on the Salem Radio Network. The head of the UN's nuclear agency says Iranian nuclear enrichment sites will be visited by his inspectors, a key component of the interim U.S.-Iran deal to reach an end to the war. But an Iranian diplomat reverses the order. He says that's putting the cart before the horse. He says that such a visit can only come after a final deal is signed. President Trump says that his luncheon with senators will focus on ways to pass the Save America Act.
2: Speaking with reporters, President Trump said, "We have to pass the Save America Act, which is voter ID, which is proof of citizenship, etc." Mr. Trump is attending a closed-door Senate luncheon at the invitation of Florida Republican Senator Rick Scott. The Save America Act would mandate photo identification and proof of citizenship in federal elections, terminate vote by mail, and require local governments to regularly purge their voter rolls. It would also ban men from women's sports and prohibit transgender procedures for children. Bernie Bennett, Washington.
0: President Trump told voters in Pennsylvania yesterday at the Mack Truck Factory that his plans are actually creating a lot of new jobs.
3: Well, I'm thrilled to be back in this incredible Commonwealth with the proud, hard-working patriots of Lehigh Valley. I'm also proud to say I won this state in a landslide. We won it by so much.
0: And this is SRN News.
4: This afternoon will be pleasant with a mix of clouds and sun reaching a high of 81. Tonight, expect partly cloudy skies with a low of 62. Tomorrow will be cloudy with a chance of thunderstorms, which could bring localized damaging wind gusts. The high will be around 80. On Friday, it will be humid with periods of rain and a thunderstorm reaching a high of 76. Saturday will be mostly cloudy and humid with showers with a high of 80. Sunday will feature partial sunshine with a few brief showers remaining humid and reaching a high of 87. I'm meteorologist Joe Lundberg on 98.9 FM, The Answer.
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0: Good afternoon, America. This is the Windsor Report. Jack Windsor here. John Handler in the studio today. Hello, John.
1: Hey, what's going on, man? Good to be here.
0: Good to have you. Alan Rogers on the other side of the glass, keeping us online and on time. In just a moment, we're going to get to the world famous Windsor World Wire, what's going on around the globe, America, and here in Ohio, but some programming announcements. Donovan O'Neill, Americans for Prosperity Ohio, will be here at 4:22. He's going to tell us about, we had that big America 250 event in Columbus this week. Well, AFP has an A250 toolkit. Donovan's going to tell us all about that and maybe share with us what it's going to be like for AFP there on the National Mall the next couple of weeks. Sounds like a lot of fun. We'll hear from him. And Sarah Marie Brenner will be here to deliver the Brenner Brief at 4:35 p.m. The 21st Century Road to Housing Act, good, bad, indifferent. Sarah's the expert. She's going to weigh in on that one. And then, live in studio, John Handler will deliver Out on Bail with John Handler. Is socialism a good thing? He's going to tell us. You know the answer, but you're going to hear it in John Handler's vernacular. All right, it's that time. The Windsor World Wire, where we deliver the unfiltered truth on what's happening in the world, America, and right here in Ohio. No corporate media spin, no progressive framing, just facts, context, and why it matters to our families, our jobs, and tax dollars. First, on the election integrity front, it's under attack again. A federal judge struck down President Trump's order pushing for proof of citizenship in voter registration. This is the third such ruling blocking common sense safeguards. So who benefits when we can't verify who's casting ballots? Not Ohio families, not American families, not taxpayers tired of having diluted voices. And the mainstream obviously is downplaying it, but public records and past fraud cases show non-citizen voting and weak verification create vulnerabilities. Well, it tamps down trust, and that is the biggest disenfranchisement driver in the country. President Trump is right to demand the Save America Act with strict ID and citizenship proof. And Ohio knows better than most. We've done a decent job fighting for clean elections because without them, every policy debate, every tax dollar, every school board decision, it really gets hijacked. Again, this is not disenfranchisement. Requiring a photo ID to prove that you're a citizen to register and to require a photo ID at the polls, it's basic security for our republic.
1: Well, next, Jack, we have another activist judge moment on your wallet. And I want our listeners to understand how big of a problem, and we can talk about this another time, but activist judges are nationally prosecutors, and especially here in Central Ohio, it's a massive problem. An Obama-appointed federal judge blocked state SNAP waivers restricting soda, candy, and sugary purchases with food stamps. Five states wanted to promote healthier choices with taxpayer-funded benefits. Blocked. Think about that in Ohio, where families in Mansfield, Columbus, and rural counties stretch budgets amid inflation. While you skip luxuries or work extra shifts, the system subsidizes junk food. The Food and Nutrition Act defines food broadly, but states sought pilots for accountability. The ruling prioritizes access over stewardship. This ties directly to bigger entitlement bloat and fraud. Ohio's Medicaid and welfare costs are real burdens. When judges side with unlimited junk over targeted aid, it signals deeper dysfunction, dependency encouraged, responsibility discouraged. Hardworking Ohioans deserve better than funding poor outcomes. The Trump administration's Make America Healthy Again push makes sense here. Data shows diet-related health costs strain everything from schools to hospitals.
0: The good news, Ohio plans to move forward with its SNAP restrictions on sugary drinks as of October 1st. So we'll let you know if that changes. President Trump drawing a hard line in the sand. Well, a red line, really, on priorities. I told you earlier, the 21st Century Road to Housing Act passed. It passed the House today, or excuse me, yesterday, the Senate on Monday, and Sarah Marie Brenner will discuss it in her Brenner Brief. And President Trump had a ceremony scheduled for noon today. He He canceled it because he is not going to sign the bill, he said, until Congress passes the Save America Act, which he said he considers it to be a national emergency. Now, many critics are saying, well, wait a minute, why are you not going to sign a bill that will increase the housing supply and maybe make it easier, particularly for younger families to get into a first home? And Trump is echoing, I think, what you and I probably think, John Handler. If you don't have a sovereign country and if you cannot prove that citizens are voting in your elections, you don't have a republic, and everything else is just details.
1: I won't understand this argument, and we talk about it all the time. It just makes no sense, but either way, on to the Middle East. Oil flows, despite chaos, amid uncertainty over the Iranian MOU and Strait of Hormuz control. Tankers moved 109 vessels in 3 days, biggest since fighting started. Not pre-war levels, but Iran-linked ships carrying crude oil to Asia resumed, especially northern routes. Mm-hmm. Backlog lingers, transponders off for some. Insiders say, though, Iran is well and truly back in business. The Trump administration temporarily lifted sanctions Iran sold at discounts before. This money funds proxies, Ohio energy workers, and manufacturers watch for global prices. Stability matters for gas at the pump and jobs, yet risks remain. Shipping is an incomplete picture, potential escalation. Facts over optimism. Oil flowing means revenue flowing, potentially to destabilizing forces. I mean, it's a mess over there, man, but I think we're heading in the right direction, man. What do you think?
0: I mean, I think we are. I think fundamentally, in the MOU, we have outlined how America will have control of the entire apparatus that the globalists have previously used to perpetuate terror, to artificially inflate fuel prices, to collect higher risk insurance premiums, and to benefit from financial institutions that also profit from the chaos there. The United States will be in control of all of that if this plays out the way that the Trump administration has it planned. And that, John Handler, will be a game changer on a national scale.
1: And our markets are saying the same thing, right? I mean, generally speaking, we're not having a massive crash here. In fact, they're up at record levels. So I know it's not it doesn't explain everything about what's going on in the world, but it does show that we're going in the right direction. So
0: indeed. Well, Senate Majority Leader, President, whatever you want to call him, John Thune, can't pass the Save America Act, but he can get the chamber to handcuff the president on Iran. The Senate passed a resolution directing the removal of forces from the conflict, 50-48, with some in the GOP joining Democrats. Now, this is a non-binding concurrent resolution, and it does not require the president's signature, but there's also a lot of doubt that it is enforceable. Democrats obviously have tried to force this vote repeatedly, and support in the Republican wing grew modestly. I would chalk some of that up to the fact that some of these senators are in what I would call purple states, where doing this is really kind of a dog and pony show that might bode well in upcoming midterm elections. The president, though, has declared hostilities ended months ago per the ceasefire. The practical limits here are uncertain, but listen, strong deterrence worked before. And in my opinion, John, this rebuke risks emboldening bad actors while U.S. energy and security hang in the balance. Hezbollah, Houthis, Hamas, they see the internal strife, and I think that signals to them that Americans are divided, and that is the last picture that we want to show the international community.
1: I would agree. And speaking of the Middle East, Marco Rubio draws necessary red lines on Lebanon-Israel talks and the MOU. Rubio emphasized Lebanon's future belongs to its people and sovereign government, but Iranian sponsorship of Hezbollah must be addressed. I mean, this is the common problem we see all the time, these proxies. Complete end to hostilities are impossible with proxies launching attacks. Items outside the MOU will be covered. Clear-eyed, money to Iran risks renewed terrorism funding. Ohio Christians, Jews, and freedom-loving families get it. Israel's security is moral and strategic. It's under attack constantly, locally, nationally. We're going to talk a little bit about later in the show about the elections in New York where some of these radical Hamas supporting anti-Israel people won, which is really scary. We'll touch base on that, but proxy wars bleed resources and lives. Diplomacy without enforcement fails. Rubio's stance aligns with reality over wishful thinking.
0: It does indeed. Mm-hmm. A little bit later in the show, we'll talk about the major wins against fraud, the DOJ's national healthcare fraud takedown. We'll dive into that. And justice for Antifa terrorists, finally. And then John Handler is going to talk a little bit about that New York series of elections and what kind of warning shot that might be across the bow. But up next, Donovan O'Neill, Americans for Prosperity Ohio, is here to talk about the America 250 Toolkit. Stay tuned for it.
2: This afternoon will be pleasant with a mix of clouds and sun reaching a high of 81. Tonight, expect partly cloudy skies with a low of 62. Tomorrow will be cloudy with a chance of thunderstorms, which could bring localized damaging wind gusts. The high will be around 80. On Friday, it will be humid with periods of rain and a thunderstorm reaching a high of 76. Saturday will be mostly cloudy and humid with showers with a high of 80. Sunday will feature partial sunshine with a few brief showers remaining humid and reaching a high of 87. I'm meteorologist Joe Lundberg on 98.9 FM, The Answer.
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0: 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Hey, everybody, it's Jack. Welcome back to the program, The Windsor Report, joined in studio by John Handler. And you just heard about the Buckeye Blueprint. That's AFP Ohio's initiative to build a bolder, better Buckeye State. And we are honored and deeply delighted to have with us again Donovan O'Neill, State Director of Americans for Prosperity Ohio. Donovan, welcome back to the program. How's your Wednesday, man?
1: Jack, I'm doing good. Good to be with you and John today.
0: Yeah, it's good to have you. So lots to discuss. And I know I did a little bit of a rundown yesterday, but I want to hear from you. You're the boss. The America 250 event in Ohio, I'm on record saying it's the best event I've ever been a part of. The guests, the way that it was set up, the attendance, the organization, everything was super fantastic. Coffey Anderson, Brian Anderson, Brad Friedel. Now, Coffey is a renowned singer. He has a Billboard chart topper, Mr. Red, White, and Blue. Brian Anderson, a triple amputee, Purple Heart recipient. Mm-hmm. His message was, I mean, I got teary-eyed a few times, but I also had some good chuckles because he has a great sense of humor. And then Brad Friedel, maybe the best goalkeeper to ever put on a U.S. men's national team jersey. Just an all-star lineup. So I wanted to hear from you, Donovan. What went well in your mind about this event?
1: Well, I mean, that means a lot to hear that and all the positivity out of that. And I think it exceeded our expectations. You know, real kudos to our team that did all the hard work to get the people there, build the program, identify the phenomenal lineup of speakers and make that, you know, Monday evening such a special night. And, you know, I think, you know, most important, one of the things we did is you kind of go through those guests we had, and it wasn't entirely by design. In fact, when we first knew we were going to be doing this event, you know, we went to our base instincts and we said, okay, how many politicians can we pack on this stage in a 90-minute program? And what we ended up with, though, was a program that had zero politicians, right? It had ordinary Americans, just like our founding fathers were before they, you know, they became famous for birthing the greatest nation on earth. We had ordinary Americans talking about extraordinary things they've been able to do here in the greatest nation on earth. And I think the biggest compliment that we received on this event were from the people in attendance who said, my goodness, like this program, the presentation, the history that was present in that evening at night, it would far exceeded their expectations. And it just means a lot to be able to, you know, to take a moment, a couple hours on a Monday evening in June and celebrate the greatest nation on earth that's given so many so much.
0: Hear, hear. And I was fortunate to interview Brad Friedel on stage, and I asked him the question, what would you encourage everyone here to do tomorrow? One small step. And he said, essentially, this isn't verbatim, be a good person. Smile. Be happy that you live in the greatest country on earth. Open a door. A small act of kindness. Those are great things. But Americans for Prosperity has built an A250 toolkit, which I don't know all the specifics, so you're going to tell us, but I'm assuming that's going to help us leverage that motivation and inspiration that we were high on just the other night and actually do some boots on the ground work that helps move America forward.
1: 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We've been celebrating America's birthday for over 6 months now. And one of the ways we've done that is by rolling out monthly toolkits on this website that sort of ground people, connect people back to those foundational principles with a theme each month, you know, tied to, you know, the founder's vision, key principles from the Declaration of Independence, the Constitution, things like limited governance, government,

0: individual liberty, rule of law, these principles that have helped keep this republic together through the good times and bad. And so, you know, that was our ask of attendees Monday evening was, when you leave here, go take one small step yourself. And one of the ways you could do that is by going to a250toolkit.com and taking part in that. One of the simple acts there, Jack, in fact, is, you know, having people submit 15-second videos about what it is, what the American dream means to them, right? Mm. Simple, small acts like that that can help reinforce and I think reinstill that patriotism that, you know, at times feels like it's lacking in our country. That's what we want to do. And that kind of fits with what Brad is talking, you know, pointing out what Brad was talking about there, right? If more people kind of looked at their country and said, hey, this really is the greatest country on earth, and I'm going to work to give back to it, we'd be in a, I think, a heck of a lot better position civically than maybe we sometimes find ourselves in this day and age.
1: Yeah, Donovan, I had a lot of friends that were at the event that posted pictures on Facebook, and I heard nothing but amazing things about that night. So, you know, good job to your organization for putting on that event. I saw some of the pictures of Jack interviewing the goalkeeper, which was pretty cool. You know, Donovan, with this whole like socialism and Democratic Socialist Party hijacking their, you know, the left and the Democratic Party, this type of event that you put on with July 4th coming up and America 250, I mean, no better timing, right? I mean, what an amazing event.
0: Yeah, you know, that's really the idea, right? And it feels like there's just not enough of those celebrations going on. I heard that from a number of folks. So happy to do our part to contribute there. But that's the idea, right? Is if, you know, Republican, Democrat, Independent, whatever you might be, right, wherever your political stripes are, if we sort of ground ourselves back to what it was that our founding fathers had 250 years ago, what they saw we could be, and maybe we recommit ourselves a little bit to those ideas of life, liberty, and the pursuit of happiness, rather than this arc that we see, as you kind of pointed out, towards this socialism, towards this collectivism, and we go more towards, you know, the Democratic Republic our founders envisioned, rooted in individual liberty, which actually be, you know, that's what's got us this far. It's what will get us the next 250, I think, if we just recommit ourselves to it.
2: The National Mall is a special place right now. I learned today that AFP has a presence there. About 45 seconds here. Tell us what you're up to there in D.C.
0: Well, we've taken this A250, America 250 roadshow across the country, 12 stops for these types of marquee events, but we're also going to bring the whole show to the mall. So if any of your listeners find themselves out in D.C. over the next couple of weeks, we'll be part of that national celebration. The president, Washington, D.C. is hosting, and we're honored to be able to be a part of that as well. Again, just joining with other fellow Americans celebrating the greatest nation on earth during her 250th birthday. Not a bad place to be, if you ask me, Jack.
2: Not at all. That one small step, America 250 Toolkit, you want to check into it, get to X at Jack Windsor right now. I have it pinned to the profile. Check it out. Get involved. Get inspired. Do your part. Donovan O'Neill, AFP Ohio Director, thank you for being here again today, brother. We appreciate you.
1: Thanks, Donovan.
0: Take care, guys.
3: News, I'm Bob Agnew. In Washington, President Trump has delayed the planned signing of a bill meant to make housing more affordable. He says Congress needs to pass the Save America Act first to ensure election integrity. He managed an upbeat tone after a meeting today with GOP lawmakers.
4: I think we had a really great meeting, and we're very proud of the party.
3: And the head of the UN's nuclear agency is signaling that Iranian nuclear enrichment sites will be visited by his inspectors.
5: International Atomic Energy Agency head Rafael Mariano Grossi says that the visits to nuclear enrichment sites are a key component in the interim deal between the US and Iran to reach an end to the war. Grossi made the comments at a press conference at the tsunami-hit Fukushima nuclear power plant, adding, whether this happens the day after tomorrow or in 1 week or 10 days, it's important but not a essential. This is going to happen. On Tuesday, Iran and the U.S. disputed whether or not bombed enrichment sites would be inspected. Experts say that's key to the deal, which calls for Iran's stockpile of uranium to be downblended from highly enriched levels. I'm Charles de Ledesma.
3: Meantime, President Trump says part of the deal with Iran will be a benefit to U.S. farmers.
6: money that will be taken out of Iran is going to go to our farmers to give corn, soybeans, wheat to Iran.
7: President Trump claims the interim deal to end the war with Iran will deliver a financial windfall to American farmers, as Iranian financial assets are unfrozen. Vice President J.D. Vance explaining Monday,
8: if there is any frozen Iranian assets that are unfrozen, then we have approval over that process.
7: But Iran's UN ambassador in Geneva, Ali Bahraini, rejects the notion.
9: Iran is the only country who decides what to do with those assets.
7: Ben Thomas, Washington.
3: This is SRN News.
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2: Welcome back to the Windsor Report for the Brenner Brief. 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How's your Wednesday?
16: Hey, Jack. It's great. I'm talking to you today from the beach. It could not be a better Wednesday.
2: Well, good. Hopefully the weather there is super fantastic and you're able to
16: enjoy
2: some much needed time away, although this is work. So you're still plugged in.
16: That's okay.
2: So the headline top story at the Ohio Press Network yesterday was the Senate passed the 21st Century Road to Housing Act 85-5. That was followed on by the House. They passed it 358 to 32. This, according to many pundits, is rare bipartisan firepower on housing. In your view, though, what is the single most important thing this bill actually does to increase housing supply and bring down costs for everyday Ohioans, or does it?
16: Yeah, so I have to be honest. I'm not real sure why they even really wasted their time on this, other than for the political, you know, verbiage to be able to use this fall that they actually, you know, quote unquote, did something, right? Mm-hmm. Housing decisions are not made in Washington, D.C. They are somewhat made at the state level, but they are really made at the city council and the township and even the county levels. And, you know, we can talk all day long about, you know, making the process easier and all these things, and that's all well and good and that's fine. But what builders really need, I mean, buyers need more certainty. Buyers need lower interest rates. You know, there's things buyers need, right?
2: Yep.
16: Builders need certainty, and they need to understand what they can build where. And when you have so many, judicious complaints and things coming out of projects and developments and new neighborhoods, it does set a standard for these builders that they have to bake that in to the cost. We have zoning that doesn't get followed. We have variances that I always say get handed out like candy, but then the residents complain. And, you know, there's a lot of it, but it's all at the local level. Housing truly is local. So honestly, I don't see this doing a whole heck of a lot. That's just my two cents. You know, maybe it'll encourage some of these local areas to think more and do more, but I don't think Washington can really control this.
2: One of the headline provisions that many celebrated out of the gate restricts large institutional investors who already own 350 or more single family homes from buying more. Is that meaningful, the restriction in Central Ohio markets? Do you see it genuinely helping first-time home buyers and young families, or is there kind of this unintended consequential risk that it could slow new rental construction?
16: Yeah. So the in Central Ohio especially, we've had entire neighborhoods that have been built by these institutional investors. They come in and they build neighborhoods of single-family homes, and then they rent out all of those single-family homes. So those single family homes that they're building are not being built by, say, D.R. Horton. And then in most cases, I mean, there are some cases that this has happened, but in most cases, these houses are not being built by, you know, a D.R. Horton or a Ryan Homes or a Schottenstein or whatever, and then purchased by an institutional investor. Frequently, the institutional investor is actually building out the entire neighborhood. That's not always the case, but it has been quite a lot. So, again, I don't know how much of an impact this is going to have. You hear people complain all the time about the institutional investors. It definitely is a complaint that people talk about. But, you know, if that's driving up the price of homes, then what's going to happen if you take that buyer pool out of the market? Do we want to see vast and fast depreciation? Because that's not helpful either. Then you have people who wind up maybe being underwater in their homes. So I'm not sure that this is, again, is an adjustment that's going to be helpful. And I don't know why from Washington they're doing this. And the five most conservative senators voted no. And I think that's why they voted no. They don't want Washington picking the winners and the losers. And this, you know, this definitely leans more toward a very heavy hand instead of letting the free market win.
2: So a couple other things, and I'll let you talk about these generally. I'll tee them up. The bill includes an innovation fund with $200 million a year in competitive grants to local governments that reform zoning and permitting, plus efforts to streamline NEPA reviews and tie some federal dollars to actual housing production. And then there's the manufactured and modular housing reforms that are a big part of the package, removing outdated chassis requirements, updating FHA financing, and modernizing standards. Are there any potential upsides to those? Or again, is this another scenario where bureaucrats and lawmakers in D.C. think that they're threading the needle when in reality the impact is going to be negligible?
16: Yeah, so I mean, the bill does contain some small mortgage and financing reforms. There's kind of an effort to expand access into some smaller dollar mortgages, which is really beneficial, I think, especially for for first-time home buyers. So when you're looking at mobiles and modulars, that's great, or manufactured homes, that's great if that's what people are looking for. The problem with some of those is that they are really not considered to be real estate. They're more like a car. And the minute you drive it off the lot, it depreciates in value. So we do have to be kind of careful with that versus buying an actual, freestanding single family home. So there are some things that, if I'm consulting a first-time home buyer, I make sure they understand those differences, because they're not going to get the same kind of appreciation out of a mobile or manufactured home typically. Right. That they would out of, what we consider to be a regular house. So that's, I guess, one piece of it that I'm kind of worried about. I am happy about the piece of trying to encourage local jurisdictions to actually fix the problem. And the problem is, like I've said, and I've said it repeatedly on the show, and I say it on social, and I say it everywhere, it's the locals, it's the councils and the townships. So, the counties have to have regional master plans. The cities need to have zoning that they stick to. They should not fight with the township over, multiple variances to get land to annex and all of those kinds of things. Have your zoning code and stick to it. And something either meets it or it doesn't. That would make everybody's life a whole lot easier. It would cost less. There would be fewer lawsuits. Housing costs would come down. And the amount of housing being built would go up.
2: Well, you may have just answered my final question. So foundationally, I think you did, and you might want to add to it or not. Just about a minute here. What is the best course of action right now then to meet what is a lagging housing supply? And can prices come down again, or has that horse already left the barn for good?
16: Pricing is going to completely depend on the zip code and where you're located. That's going to be a very, very local type of issue. I think cities and townships need to catalog their vacant land. They need to have it be publicly available so that everybody knows, if you're a builder trying to come in and buy land, you're not having to do a ton of research. You can go straight to the municipality, straight to the township, try to find the land that's there. Need to have smart economic development that is, building out these areas years in advance, including the housing, and have zoning codes that you stick to. If you don't like your zoning code, fix it, change it. Don't just hand out 27 variances and then wind up in a lawsuit. We really need to fix that at the local level. We have not done that in Ohio.
2: 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She's a real estate broker, mortgage loan originator, and go-to expert. And every Wednesday, you get to hear the Brenner Brief right here on the Windsor Report. It's no nonsense, no spin on what's happening in the economy, the housing market, interest rates, and for many, your biggest investment. Sarah, another fantastic job today. Thank you.
16: Thank you. Have a great day.
17: This afternoon will be pleasant with a mix of clouds and sun reaching a high of 81. Tonight, expect partly cloudy skies with a low of 62. Tomorrow will be cloudy with a chance of thunderstorms, which could bring localized damaging wind gusts. The high will be around 80. On Friday, it will be humid with periods of rain and a thunderstorm reaching a high of 76. Saturday will be mostly cloudy and humid with showers with a high of 80. Sunday will feature partial sunshine with a few brief showers remaining humid and reaching a high of 87. I'm meteorologist Joe Lundberg on 98.9 FM, The Answer.
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1: Jack, this is actually a great segue for later in the show when we talk about some of the election results from New York City yesterday. So today, I want to talk about socialism, an idea that has captivated generations of people who generally want a better world. Politicians like Bernie Sanders, AOC, and Ilhan Omar, all self-described democratic socialists. At its heart, socialism promises fairness, equality, and protection from poverty. It tells people that wealth should be shared more evenly and that no one should be left behind. Those are noble goals. The problem, in my view, is what happens when socialism moves from theory to reality. Throughout history, governments that embraced socialist economic systems often concentrated enormous power in the hands of the state. In the 20th century, countries such as the Soviet Union, China, Cuba, and even North Korea have attempted to build societies based on socialist principles. While the details varied from country to country, a common pattern emerged. Government control expanded, individual economic freedom contracted, and political dissent was frequently suppressed. The Soviet Union promised workers a paradise. Instead, it experienced chronic shortages, economic stagnation, and political repression. China's Great Leap Forward led to one of the deadliest famines in human history. Across many centrally planned economies, bureaucrats attempted to decide what should be produced, how much should be produced, and who should receive it. Time and again, these systems struggled to match the innovation and productivity generated by free markets. This is where capitalism has proven to be better than socialism. Capitalism rewards hard work, creativity, and risk-taking. It gives people the freedom to start businesses, compete in the marketplace, and improve their lives through their own effort. Unlike socialism, which often depends on centralized control, capitalism allows millions of individuals to make decisions for themselves. That freedom leads to innovation, more choices for consumers, and stronger economic growth. Capitalism is also better at creating opportunity. In a capitalist system, people are not limited by a government plan that decides what they can earn or what they can produce. Instead, they can build something new, invent a better product, or find a better way to serve others. Many of the technologies and conveniences people rely on today, from smartphones to modern medicine, have flourished in capitalist economies because competition encourages progress. The lesson is not that every government program is bad. Roads, schools, public safety, and social safety nets all have important roles. The lesson is that when governments gain too much control over economic life, individual freedom often suffers alongside economic growth. Capitalism, when balanced with limited government and fair rules, has consistently done more to lift people out of poverty and expand prosperity than socialism has. So why do many young people view socialism positively today? Part of the answer is that they are reacting to real problems. Housing costs have soared, student debt has burdened millions, healthcare expenses can be overwhelming. Many young adults look at these challenges and conclude that the current system is not working well for them. Another reason is that the Democratic left has veered so far to the left that it now openly supports candidates who want socialism or at least embrace socialist ideas. Politicians like Bernie Sanders, who have spent much of their adult life in public office and have never really held an actual real job, never had to deal with the payroll, never have to deal with employees, never have to worry about not getting a paycheck. They're often held up as examples of leaders who champion bigger government. sweeping redistribution, and policies that expand state power. What once would have been considered fringe proposals, government-run healthcare, sweeping wealth redistribution, large-scale federal control over the economy, are now treated as mainstream by many on the left. Younger generations also did not live through the Cold War. They did not watch the Berlin Wall divide Europe. They did not witness the collapse of the Soviet Union in real time. For them, socialism is often an abstract concept associated with fairness and social programs rather than with historical failures of centrally planned economies. Social media also plays a role. Simple slogans often spread faster than complex economic discussions. It's easy to post about free college or free healthcare. It is harder to explain who pays for it, how resources are allocated, and what trade-offs are involved. The debate should not be between caring and not caring. Most people, regardless of political beliefs, want prosperity, opportunity, and dignity for others. The real question is how to achieve those goals. History suggests, Jack, that societies tend to thrive when they combine economic freedom with limited but effective government, encouraging innovation while providing a safety net for those in need. Capitalism has repeatedly shown that it is better than socialism at generating wealth, expanding choice, and rewarding initiative. The challenge is finding that balance without drifting towards systems that concentrate too much power in the hands of government. Socialism promises equality. Capitalism promises freedom and opportunity. History asks which system actually delivers a better life for ordinary people. That is a question every generation must answer for itself. And that, ladies and gentlemen, is Out on Bail with John Handler.
0: Really good stuff, John. It brought to my mind something that I'm going to adapt that I first heard from then President Ronald Reagan. If you're not a socialist as a kid, you don't have a heart. If you're not a republic loving American as an adult, you don't have a brain. Experience is the great equalizer.
1: Yeah.
0: Because eventually other people's money runs out and the free stuff has no one to pay for it. And if you don't believe me, one of the most poignant examples was penned a long, long time ago by a writer named Ayn Rand called Atlas Shrugged. And it describes exactly what you described. And we really need to wake up to it, John Handler. Thank you for that.
1: Yeah, we need to wake up because we're going to talk about this, I think, next segment a little bit about these far-left liberal cities like New York City. These people are promising things that these young kids, it's resonating with them. And maybe the other parties like the Republican Party need to find a better way to explain this to the young adults, young voters.
0: Lots to wrestle with. We're going to do it. Stick around. A full hour of the Windsor Report is just on the other side of this break for you.
2: 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Due to ongoing uncertainty surrounding overseas travel conditions and future international travel considerations, the Italy Unfiltered Tour has been canceled. As a result, the Italy Unfiltered Dream Vacation Sweepstakes has also been canceled and no prize will be awarded. We understand this may be disappointing and appreciate your interest and participation. Additional information regarding the cancellation is available on our station's website on the Contests and Sweepstakes page. 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
5: News this hour from Town Hall. I'm Keith Peters in Washington. The Democratic Socialists won big time in New York after moderate Democrats fell to far-left candidates endorsed by the New York City mayor.
6: Socialists sweeping primary races in New York, knocking mainstream Democrats off the ballot. It was a very big night for New York City's Democrat Socialist mayor, Zoran Mamdani, as all of the socialist candidates he endorsed won their primary races. This is a major shift to the far left, and liberal media now calling the New York City mayor a kingmaker. All of these winners, for example, want to abolish ICE.
5: Correspondent Laura Winters reporting, at one campaign event, chants of Free Palestine were heard. Some centrist Democrats warn that the left flank is too extreme on Israel and other issues, risking losses for the party in November. President Trump will not move forward with a housing bill signing, which was scheduled for noon Wednesday, until Congress passes the Save America Act.
7: President Trump wrote on Truth Social, quote, "Today's housing news conference and signing is hereby canceled until such a time as we pass the desperately needed Save America Act, which I consider to be a national emergency." The House of Representatives voted Tuesday night, 358-32, to pass a housing package aimed at lowering costs for home buyers and increasing housing supply. The 21st Century Road to Housing Act passed the Senate in an 85-5 vote Monday, and President Trump was scheduled to sign it Wednesday in the Capitol. However, he canceled the ceremony Wednesday morning to push the Save America Act instead, which requires proof of ID and citizenship to vote. Bernie Bennett in Washington.
5: A federal judge has permanently barred President Trump's administration from implementing most of his first executive order on elections. On Wall Street, the Dow by 182 points. More at townhall.com.
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5: A Texas summer camp, the scene of a deadly natural disaster last year, has filed for bankruptcy. Correspondent Rich Thomason has more.
9: It's Chapter 11 reorganization for Camp Mystic, where catastrophic flooding over the July 4th holiday killed 25 girls and two teen counselors. Richard Eastland, owner of the All Girls Christian Camp, also died in the flooding. In a court filing in Houston, the camp lists debt exceeding $10 million, assets ranging from $100,000 to $500,000. Families of the victims filed suit in November, saying the camp operators failed to take the necessary steps to protect the girls. Rich Thomason reporting.
5: For decades, Camp Mystic was a summer staple and an institution for generations of families who dropped off their girls at the sleepaway camp to ride horses, canoe, fish, and attend Bible studies. News and analysis at townhall.com. From Washington, I'm Keith Peters.
10: Tonight will be partly cloudy with a low of 62. Tomorrow, expect cloudy skies with a chance of a thunderstorm bringing localized damaging wind gusts and a high of 80. Tomorrow night will be cloudy and humid with a low of 66. Moving on to Friday, it will be humid with periods of rain and a thunderstorm reaching a high of 76. Saturday will be mostly cloudy and humid with showers likely and a high of 80. Finally, Sunday will bring partial sunshine with a brief shower or two. It'll be humid with a high of 87. I'm meteorologist Jason Caterina on 98.9 FM, The Answer.
11: Picture warm Gulf breezes, turquoise waters, white sand beaches. 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This November, sail from Fort Lauderdale to the Bahamas.
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0: Hey, everybody, it's Jack. Welcome back into the program, The Windsor Report. John Handler is in studio with us. Thank you for listening, where we ask the questions other outlets refuse to ask. We dig deeper and we report things that others don't have the cojones to report. 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John Handler, hot off the Out on Bail with John Handler segment. You nailed it on socialism. And earlier in the program during the Windsor Worldwire, we hinted at this series of elections in New York City. Mayor Zohran Mamdani's DSA-endorsed candidates swept primaries, and they ousted incumbents, what you would call more conventional Democrat incumbents, seemingly advancing the radical agenda in the Big Apple. It seems to be a march towards socialism there, bigger government, wealth redistribution, policies ignoring consequences, good consequences. Senator Bernie Moreno, U.S. Senator from right here in the Buckeye State, posted on X this morning that Republicans need to wake up. This is an alarm bell going off, and we need to recognize that Mamdani and others are taking over the Democrat Party. And a little bit later, I'm going to share with you some information that End Wokeness, if you don't follow End Wokeness on X, you ought to. They post some really insightful things. They released some information, some data that highlights who's really behind this radical, they call it the Democrat Socialist of America movement. It's really communism. We'll get to that in a moment. But John, you had some things you wanted to share that were unnerving to you with respect to New York City and the wins there by the socialists last night.
1: Yeah, and we're focusing, Jack, on NYC because that's where I feel like it's like the breeding ground for the Democratic Socialist Party because they elected literally a Democratic Socialist mayor. And it's a conversation that Jack and Alan, I think we really should be having more because there's a lot of, I think, inner fighting in the Democratic Party. And you have a lot of these like moderate Democrats who are so weak because they just want to be reelected that they just kind of follow in line with what's actually happening to their party. And what's happening, like you just said, is that the socialists are taking over. And it's happening. And like whether it's being reported on or not, I'm not sure people are paying attention. Mm-mm. And I don't think, Jack, you and I talked a little bit about this before the show. I don't think that this, obviously New York, Chicago, LA, and maybe a few other larger Democratic cities can pass and can elect these type of people. But I don't think you can win these in purple areas or predominantly red states, especially like a national election. I'm not sure socialism is ever going to win. So I don't really know what they're doing here unless they're trying to attack every city they can and win and then build from there. But I wanted to talk a little bit about a couple of these candidates that were backed by Mayor Zohran Mamdani, who is a complete madman when it comes to politics. First off, two Jewish men were running for New York's 10th congressional district, which was Brad Lander versus Dan Goldman. Dan Goldman was the more moderate of the two. Lander beat him. Lander, who is a Jew and talks about being Jewish, is basically accuses Israel of genocide. I don't know what Jew in their right mind would accuse Israel of genocide after what happened October 7th. What a weak, weak clown this guy is. But the radical guy won in the 10th district. Then you have these two other interesting candidates. You have Assemblywoman Claire Valdez, who defeated Brooklyn Borough President Antonio Reynoso for the 7th district. And you also have, I don't want to butcher this name, Daraliza Avila Chevalier, who is a doctoral student who joined the pro-Palestinian protest at, guess where, Columbia University.
0: Yep, I remember that.
1: Breeding ground for this type of nonsense. She won a race for the 13th district. Both of these candidates are anti-Israel. They applauded October 7th. They want zero borders. And they say it's racist to deport not just illegal aliens, but illegals who have committed massive, terrible felonies, from rape to murder. And they want to abolish ICE and police and all these things. Jack, Alan, what are we doing?
0: Well, I took a look. Something, Alan, if you have something, go on. I apologize.
2: No. I'm older than both of you. Have you ever heard of the term creeping socialism?
1: I'm not sure I've heard creeping socialism.
2: It's been around for a while, a long time. Creeping socialism has gotten us this, to blatant, in-your-face, full-blown, outright communism socialists. It was the Chuck Schumers are the creeping socialists.
1: Okay.
2: Because they...
0: Well, now he's considered alt-right.
2: He's considered irrelevant now, too.
1: He's become irrelevant. Hey, don't let him cook you a burger on the 4th of July, man.
2: Well, I like raw burger with melted cheese. Sorry. Good Lord. But no, I mean, it's the creeping socialism that I grew up hearing about that has led to this. People in my generation, again, 65 years old, know that term. And so we've seen it. And it's been all they mean well. You talked earlier about the goals being kind of benign and, you know, oh, who wouldn't want that? That's what got us here. And they govern that way. The Chuck Schumers of the world have governed that way. They bred, not literally, but so to speak, the AOCs, the crazy Cortez, you know, that's where we are. Because of creeping socialism that I grew up in the political world, we have this, and we didn't know. We didn't, or we knew, but we just like, oh, they're not so bad. Yeah, they were.
1: Mm-hmm.
2: They really were. Hello, America. Look what you get. Now, one more thing. So voting for those candidates like you talked about, this guy and this girl and whatever, do they get the lesser of two evils or the worse of two evils? Quite literally.
0: Fair point.
1: Yeah, that is a, yeah.
2: That's
0: well, it's the march through the institutions. And the problem is there's this old adage, once the camel's nose is under the tent, the camel's going to be under the tent. And that's the problem. Once you give away free stuff and once you indoctrinate these people into these big government programs and they get addicted to them, it becomes normalized. It's really harder to pull them off. But I hope we have enough time for this. But a couple things that I wanted to detail. Last night's election results in New York highlighted again a stark divide in voting patterns between American-born and foreign-born New Yorkers. So I want to go back to that mayoral race. Among native-born voters, Andrew Cuomo actually led at 40%, followed by Zohran Mamdani at 31%, Curtis Sliwa at 25%. However, the picture flipped dramatically among foreign-born voters, where Socialist candidate Zohran Mamdani crushed the field with 62% of support. And that's a massive 38-point advantage. And Cuomo took just 24% and Sliwa 12%. So Mamdani-endorsed candidates and aligned progressive forces benefited heavily from this foreign-born voter bloc last night, again, powering those performances in those key races. And so there's something there. And I don't know if, and this is speculative, if you have folks that come here from other countries who maybe did not get an accurate historical education, which is part of my problem with American education right now. We don't teach kids about history because if you don't do that, you can't learn the lessons of history. and protect from the bad things, the bad outcomes. Secondly, many of the people that come here are from third world countries, and we're talking about relative conditions. And when you don't force people to assimilate and understand how America got to become great and what it takes to keep it great, they bring with them their bad habits. And so what looks like chaos to us and crap on shingles looks like paradise to them, which is why assimilation matters. But look, there's a lot in that data set. It's the foreign-born American voters who are pushing this agenda in New York City. Make of it what you will.
3: This afternoon will be pleasant with a mix of clouds and sun, reaching a high of 81. Tonight, expect partly cloudy skies with a low of 62. Tomorrow will be cloudy with a chance of thunderstorms, which could bring localized damaging wind gusts. The high will be around 80. On Friday, it will be humid with periods of rain and a thunderstorm, reaching a high of 76. Saturday will be mostly cloudy and humid with showers with a high of 80. Sunday will feature partial sunshine with a few brief showers, remaining humid and reaching a high of 87. I'm meteorologist Joe Lundberg on 98.9 FM, The Answer.
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0: 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They're going to push another bill. 175 is the number they're pushing. They wrote it in California. It lets big tech off the hook. It cuts you parents out. I want you to learn more. 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That's owl with an R.org and tell your senator to back Senate Bill 167 because California solutions are wrong for Ohio's kids. Ohioans, it's time for, you know what that means, the asinine alert, where we expose the absurd, the hypocritical, and the disconnected so you don't waste your time sorting through the noise. And this one is a doozy. Democrat Lieutenant Governor candidate David Pepper cannot stop obsessing about Vivek Ramaswamy and most recently his tennis video. In fact, Alan, do we have young David Pepper on video? I think he posted this to Facebook today. Let's listen in.
1: Driving to Columbus with David. What's top of mind?
2: It's hard to forget about this recent, the latest of Vivek, this bizarre
0: Vivek
2: video. I honestly look at that and wonder, what do Ohioans who are struggling think when they see that? It just seems like the most out of touch video you can imagine. And the other thing about this video is, to me, it's a reminder of everything he proposes is just some kind of slogan. This guy has no idea what everyday Ohioans are dealing with. He doesn't like people being frustrated that people like him have become billionaires while everyday Ohioans are struggling with higher costs and fewer job opportunities and stagnant wages. And what he's doing is when people say, hey, why are you making so much money? And why are there some people, this billionaire class, why are they doing so well while the rest of us struggle? He is literally saying, oh, you're being a victim.
0: Yeah.
2: Stop being a victim.
0: Yeah.
3: There's two choices. Do you celebrate success or do you villainize success with envy, jealousy, and bitterness?
2: He's defensive that no one should criticize that we have a system right now where a few people at the top are doing incredibly well and everyone else is struggling. He does not want people to bring that up, and when they do, he immediately points to them and says, you're being a victim. We do not need this man as governor.
4: Oh, David Pepper, Jack. I mean, out of touch. Dude, are you joking? You're running with the same person that ran the state into the ground during COVID. Out of touch? David Pepper, how many small businesses have you owned, David Pepper? Have you ever had to deal with COVID lockdowns, David Pepper? I don't think so. Out of touch?
0: Slogans. You mean like affordability? David Pepper, I told you, he cannot stop obsessing about Vivek Ramaswamy, not Vivek. It's Vivek. Number one, maybe learn how to pronounce your competitor's name correctly. He calls it bizarre and out of touch, this tennis video, and a perfect symbol of everything wrong with successful people. According to Pepper, everyday Ohioans struggling with higher costs, fewer opportunities, and stagnant wages. Look at that video and see a billionaire completely detached from reality. He rejects Vivek's point about victimhood and insists the real issue is a system where a few thrive while the rest suffer. Now, another time, maybe later in this show, we'll talk about the Pareto principle. Guess what? It always plays out. There is always going to be a small segment that performs at an extremely high level. It's called human nature, David. And Vivek says you need to stop being a victim. But let's unpack the silver-spooned sermon straight from David's mouth. David Pepper is the son of a former Procter & Gamble CEO. Mm-hmm. Born into comfort, most Ohio families only dream about. He enjoyed the trappings of that success, then positioned himself as a champion of the little guy while attacking those who actually built wealth through innovation and risk. This is the epitome of a trust fund scold, backtracking from privilege to lecture self-made achievers like Vivek, not Vivek, who turned ideas into value without inheriting wealth, David Pepper, from

0: corporate empire. Pepper's narrative is textbook leftist sleight of hand. He uses phrases like, the system is rigged, and a few at the top, to demonize success. It's not about celebrating hard work or free enterprise. It's about framing achievements as suspicious so government can insert itself as the savior with more taxes, more regulations, more redistribution. David, Ohioans know better. Our state was built by farmers, manufacturers, innovators, entrepreneurs who didn't wait for permission from DC elites or detached ass clowns like you. Stagnant wages and costs, those come from years of bad policy. Inflation under prior administrations, energy restrictions, open border labor competition, and welfare traps that disincentivize work. Largely Democrat initiatives, not from Vivek playing tennis. Look at the data without spin. Billionaires are high earners in tech, manufacturing, and energy, and they drive innovation that creates jobs. Ohio's resurgence in energy, data centers, and advanced manufacturing prove it. Vivek's message, reject victimhood, embrace excellence, incentivize success, resonates because it matches lived experience here, not in your bubble world. Pepper's alternative, sugarcoat envy as compassion. Push narratives that pit Americans against each other and ignore how his own party's big government experiments delivered record debt, supply chain fragility, and dependency. The tennis rant reveals deeper disconnect. Pepper dismisses critics of concentrated power as bitter, while his side defends two-tier justice, regulatory capture, and policies that lock in advantages for insiders. This is the guy whose campaign partnered with Hillary Clinton's 2016 presidential campaign attorney, Mark Elias's firm, as a campaign legal advisor. How much does that cost? How much, David? How much does it cost every time you call them to access the swampiest Democrat DC insider for legal advice? And why use them when sending cease and desist letters to reporters for facts and opinions? That's precisely what you did to me. That's the real out-of-touch power play, silencing dissent through lawfare. Fair-minded journalists and citizens see through it, you ass clown. And that, my friends, is your asinine alert for today.
1: I got to say, David Pepper just got worked by Jack Winter on that.
0: Franklin around and find out, buddy.
2: Okay, did he say that Vivek's name wrong on purpose? I think he did.
0: Vivek.
1: I think they do. I think they both did it on purpose.
2: I think that's purposeful. Yeah.
0: And David Pepper is salty.
1: he got worked.
2: Long on complaints and short on ideas. I mean, that's their policy, is no ideas.
1: I mean, the Windsor train just came speeding through on that one. Good stuff, man. I mean...
3: With SRN News, I'm Keith Peters in Washington. Democratic Socialists won big time in New York after moderate Democrats fell to far-left candidates endorsed by the New York City mayor.
4: Socialists sweeping primary races in New York, knocking mainstream Democrats off the ballot. It was a very big night for New York City's Democrat Socialist mayor, Zoran Mamdani, as all of the socialist candidates he endorsed won their primary races. This is a major shift to the far left, and liberal media now calling the New York City mayor a kingmaker. All of these winners, for example, want to abolish ICE.
3: Correspondent Laura Winters reporting, at one campaign event, chants of Free Palestine were heard. Some centrist Democrats warn that the left flank is too extreme on Israel and other issues, risking losses for the party in November. President Donald Trump will not move forward with a housing bill signing, which was scheduled for noon today, until Congress passes the Save America Act.
5: President Trump wrote on Truth Social, quote, today's housing news conference and signing is hereby canceled until such a time as we pass the desperately needed Save America Act, which I consider to be a national emergency. The House of Representatives voted Tuesday night, 358-32, to pass a housing package aimed at lowering costs for home buyers and increasing housing supply. The 21st Century Road to Housing Act passed the Senate in an 85-5 vote Monday, and President Trump was scheduled to sign it Wednesday in the Capitol. However, he canceled the ceremony Wednesday morning to push the Save America Act instead, which requires proof of ID and citizenship to vote. Bernie Bennett in Washington.
3: A federal judge has permanently barred President Trump's administration from implementing most of his first executive order on elections. On Wall Street, the Dow by 182 points. This is SRN News.
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0: Are you getting married this year, or do you know a son or daughter, niece or nephew, or a close friend who just got engaged? 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Your legacy begins here. All right. We get lots of questions. And every once in a while, we have to reach into the mailbox and pull out a question.
1: You have questions. Jack has answers. This is the Windsor Report Mailbox Moment.
0: Today's question comes from listener Bob in Franklin County, and he's echoing comments on recent posts on social media about the Save America Act and the way that the U.S. Senate voted. Jack, why did some Senate Republicans join Democrats to block the Save America Act with voter ID and citizenship proof? What does this mean for Ohio voters worried about election security? Bob, this is one of the most important questions right now, and it exposes real frustration with Washington. The Save America Act is straightforward. Require proof of U.S. citizenship to register for federal elections and photo ID to cast a ballot. You've heard me say it 100 times. I'll say it 100 more. Polls show overwhelming support. 80 to 87% of Americans, including majorities of Democrats and independents. It's common sense, yet it failed in the Senate on a 48-50 vote, with several Republicans joining Democrats to block it during budget reconciliation. That's important to note, because that's the one process where a simple majority could have secured it. Not 60 votes, just 50. Ohio senators have stood strong on the fight, but names like Collins and Murkowski and others from other states fuel the painful question millions are asking. Why? There are procedural excuses, fear of disenfranchisement narratives, and really, let's be honest, uniparty tendencies that prioritize insider comfort over voter trust. Public records, investigations, and history show vulnerabilities, non-citizen registrations, mail-in scandals, past fraud cases. Weak verification dilutes legal votes. Weak verification, in fact, is the key disenfranchisement driver. Strict ID states demonstrate actually higher confidence, cleaner rolls, no systemic suppression. Turnout often rises when people trust the process. For Ohio specifically, this matters deeply. Our state fought hard for photo voter ID. It's in the Ohio revised code for in-person voting. Proposals to enshrine it in the Constitution this November would make it far harder to weaken in the future. A bill on Governor DeWine's desk would also require photo ID for mail-in ballots. Growing communities in places like Delaware and Powell and Central Ohio, plus urban and rural counties, deserve elections participated in by citizens only. Non-citizen influence, it's trending. Look at LA. And that alone underscores a tremendous risk. Legal immigration strengthens us through assimilation and contribution, but policies blurring citizenship erode that compact. Taxpayers fund services. Citizens decide policy. Otherwise, you don't have a country. You have people in the wilderness living in chaos and under mob rule. Ohio families in Mansfield, Cincinnati, Cleveland, and suburbs see the connection. Secure elections protect housing policy, school funding, Medicaid integrity, everything. The meaning is clear. Frustration is justified, and the midterms are looming, so voters must demand accountability. No more games while risks remain. Ohio leads with this constitutional ID effort and enforcement. But even here, we need to go the full distance. Looking at you, Republican legislators in the Ohio General Assembly, nationally, we must continue to push for valid photo ID to register to vote and to cast a ballot. And you raise a fantastic question, Bob, in Franklin County. Thank you for it.
2: Something, and I don't know how to explain this. Voting is a constitutional right.
0: Mm-hmm.
2: If I want to go to rent a car, but I need an ID to do it, is that a constitutional right to my life, liberty, and pursuit of happiness? How do you guys, constitutional right or renting a car or buying beer or whatever we need an ID for anyway?
3: That's part of life, liberty, and the pursuit of happiness.
2: I think it is.
3: Anything we do should be part of life, liberty, and pursuit of happiness. That's why we live here.
2: So if I don't have my ID and I can't get my beer, then I'm disenfranchised from getting drunk.
0: But here's the problem. We're going to go back to people co-opt the language, and certain rights are constitutional and certain rights are not. And there are certain rights that are constitutional on the federal level, certain rights that are not constitutional on a state level. For example, the Ohio Constitution has the most radical abortion amendment in the country. You don't find that at the federal level because, frankly, it's not a federal issue.
3: It's passed down to the states.
0: Yeah, that's what the Dobbs decision decided. Right. And the mainstream press lied about it, co-opted language, confused the electorate, and most people think, oh, well, the Supreme Court, they ripped down Roe v. Wade. No, they didn't. They said that it's a matter states should decide.
3: Totally agree.
0: Is totally in line with the Constitution. But my point is, there are a lot of people who are fooled by what rights are constitutional and what are privileges. And the press doesn't do a damn bit of good helping people understand the difference, particularly here in Ohio.
3: You know who we should ask about their thoughts on voter ID and things similar to that are David Pepper and Amy Acton.
0: What would you ask, John Handler?
3: Well, I would ask. I'd love to hear directly from candidate Dr. Amy Acton. Like, first off, what are your thoughts on? Just tell me your opinion on voter ID, because I have not seen one thing in the news or her. I've looked at her election page or website, but I don't think anything is on there that describes her opinion. We can look it up right now, and Jack's going to do that. But what's your opinion, Dr. Amy Acton and David Pepper, on voter ID? And furthermore, in regards to our last segment, I'm still hiding under the desk after Jack just completely worked you that. But what, you know, how do you answer? Do you agree with the Democratic Socialist part of the Democratic Party? I mean, you are running as a Democrat, so I'd love to know your thoughts on that. And I want to know your thoughts on voter ID.
4: You know, I've had this feeling in my gut of, like, I'm holding Ohio in my arms and I'm, like, single-handedly, like, be gone, virus, stay out.
2: That's your policy right there.
0: How many prescription drugs do you think she had in her system when that video
3: probably
0: was captured?
3: Probably the same amount that she had that night where she beat up her husband.
2: Easy, guys.
0: Now, I never said she beat up her husband. Don't say. According to reports, she ripped a mirror down and had imbibed
2: allegedly
0: alcohol.
3: I will
0: and
3: take back
0: prescription
3: the, I'm taking back the beat. I didn't mean beating up husband. I meant the argument that
0: there you go.
3: The argument there that the go. Two of them had. Is that right?
0: I think that's perfect.
3: Fine. The argument that they had in their house, whatever she was on then, maybe she was on when she just said that.
0: Priorities for Ohio: reducing costs for Ohio families, cleaning up corruption,
2: ooh,
0: improving education, standing up for workers, growing Ohio jobs and businesses, lowering the cost of health care, building safer communities, ensuring reproductive freedom, aging in place, act on lowering costs, Amy's affordability
3: so
0: agenda.
3: So does it talk about voter ID in there?
0: No.
3: Could that be a part of cleaning up corruption, maybe? Cleaning up corruption.
0: I'm just wondering, is it saying anything in here about Mark Elias and the Elias Law Group and the D.C. corruption? I don't see it.
3: Oh, Lord.
0: Man, oh, man, a Shevitz. Hey, stay tuned. Final segment of the Wednesday, June 24th edition of the Windsor Report is next.
5: This afternoon will be pleasant with a mix of clouds and sun reaching a high of 81. Tonight, expect partly cloudy skies with a low of 62. Tomorrow will be cloudy with a chance of thunderstorms, which could bring localized damaging wind gusts. The high will be around 80. On Friday, it will be humid with periods of rain and a thunderstorm reaching a high of 76. Saturday will be mostly cloudy and humid with showers with a high of 80. Sunday will feature partial sunshine with a few brief showers, remaining humid and reaching a high of 87. I'm meteorologist Joe Lundberg on 98.9 FM The Answer.
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0: Rounding third, heading home. Welcome back to the final segment, the Windsor Report for June 24th, 2026. And one quick news note. The DOJ's national healthcare fraud takedown. 455 people charged over $6.5 billion in alleged scams. Record Medicaid focus. Most states were participating in the investigations. And the acting attorney general highlighted the whole of government effort under President Trump and Vice President Vance. I think we're just at the tip of the iceberg, John Handler. Big news.
1: Yeah, that is big news. Story worth talking about. How was your Father's Day, Jack? I meant to ask you earlier, you know, when it comes to Father's Day, I feel so blessed to have two awesome daughters, Ryan and Charlie, and I get to be their dad. And I just, you know, not to get like sappy here, but it's just, it's a cool day to celebrate and just to have them kind of spend some time with them and unwind a little bit. And a simple card and a simple brunch just goes a long way for me. I don't need like a huge, massive amount of celebrating all day, but just a simple card and dad, I love you. And going out to eat, you know what I mean? Just easy, but it's perfect. Right.
0: I mean, 100%. I love Father's Day. I was blessed with a great dad, and I'm fortunate that he is still with us. I was able to spend some time with him. I have an incredible daughter who made me a dad, Eva Grace. I have two incredible bonus kids, Addison and Brody, and a great wife. And we were able to spend some time with my dad. And then, of course, Eva Grace was with me. And Father's Day is important. And it's hard to believe, it's controversial to say this in 2026, but dads play an irreplaceable role. And I mean biological dads. They really do. And yeah. And I hear you. Well, what about the adopted? I'm just saying, all things being equal, a biological father plays an irreplaceable role in the life of a child and in the foundation of a family. And masculinity is not toxic. It's stabilizing. It's confidence giving. And it's strength. So we need to celebrate the masculinity of fathers and the role that they play in protecting their and providing for their families. It's a great day.
1: And that's why I love having daughters. It's just the way they treat it, you know, and they look up to you, and you know, the way your daughter looks at you, you know, when you're, you know, they look at you, they look up to you, they know you're successful. They know, they always lean to you for advice, or, hey, my dad will be able to fix this or figure it out. That's what I live for.
0: Yeah.
1: You know what I mean? Those moments where they look at you and they need the answer and you can give it to them. It's fantastic.
2: You said biological dads. I think a biological dad that does adopt is as important.
0: Mm-hmm. Oh,
2: it is much more. And I'm not saying what you said was wrong. I'm just saying, think about what they're doing.
0: Mm-hmm.
2: You know, they can't either have or don't want or whatever. They're going far and beyond to that child who has no place. So there's that. So I would agree with what you said, but I'm just adding on to it.
0: Yeah.
2: You know, I have two daughters. I have two beautiful little granddaughters. My 6-year-old granddaughter gave me a card, Grandpa.
1: Oh, that's
2: card,
1: cool. Yeah.
2: And she drew in a little picture. And she, on one side, she put Grandpa's noodles. I cook beef tips and noodles for them.
1: Oh,
2: and they
1: man,
2: love them. They
1: that's
2: eat them.
1: The best.
2: And so on the other side of the picture, she drew a bunch of squiggly lines. I've got it posted cute on my refrigerator.
1: I think that's awesome. I mean, that's what the day is all about. You know, you don't need a massive celebration, just hanging out with your family. And we're just all damn lucky to be dads, right?
0: 100%.
1: I mean, that's what we live for. That's what it's just, I feel so blessed. You know, it's just, and you're lucky, Jack. I mean, you still have your dad in your life and you still talk to him. And, I've heard some great stories that you've talked about. I think that's amazing.
0: Yeah. He's a good dude and he listens to the show. Love you, Dad. It's great to celebrate Father's Day with you. I'm glad we got to go get you some ice cream. Actually, it was custard. We went to Culver's. We
1: all
0: had
1: right
0: custard. It was super. And Eva Grace, she's at the age now where, I mean, in the past, she would write little letters like, I, and then, you know, draw heart, you, Dad, right? And that meant everything. And by the way, I'm one of those guys. I'm sentimental as all get out. I have almost everything she's ever made me, I have it put away.
1: We're the same way.
0: It's
1: we
0: crazy.
1: Keep it all, we keep it all.
0: But she's at the age now where she, you know, got me a card and she wrote a message in it. And it was well thought out. And it was specific about what she appreciates about me being her dad. And it moved me to tears. She's like, you're going to cry, aren't you? I was like, yeah, of course I am.
1: Yeah.
0: So
1: that's okay, man. That's what we're supposed to cry. It's okay.
0: Yeah, it
1: you
0: is.
1: Know, it's all important stuff, you know.
0: So Couple minutes here. I put this question out, and if you want to call 844-825-5989, we maybe take one call. I don't know if we'll have time, but I'm curious. I'm in that mood. It's summer. It's nice. What's your favorite summer activity that you're still looking forward to this summer?
1: I think I'm not a big pool guy. I'll be honest. My wife and I, Julie, were talking about that today. The girls and her go to the pool. I don't really enjoy it as much. I think for summer, for me, not so much a family thing. It's listening to baseball on the radio.
0: Oh, that's the best.
1: And as a kid growing up, just listening to the Reds and you know, and just hearing the guys on the radio. And I could sit all night and listen to baseball. So I think for me personally, it's that. And then maybe a road trip here and there with the girls and my wife, you know, going somewhere. But baseball, listening to baseball, I'm all about it.
0: I grew up listening to Herb Score.
1: Oh, yeah.
0: And then, of course, Tom Hamilton, who has the best home run call in all of baseball.
1: Love home run calls.
0: And Matt Underwood, he's a graduate of Ashland High School. He's an Ashland Arrow, so it's always been cool to listen to him call games. And baseball is a special sport.
1: It is.
0: Still a little salty that they changed the name of my Cleveland Indians, Major League Baseball, formerly known as the Cleveland Indians. I enjoy the pool. I like going to the pool. I like laying beside the pool and soaking up the sun. I love Independence Day, and I love celebrating Independence Day. And this year is going to be off the, it's going to be off the chain. We're
1: going to
0: have some fun. We're going to celebrate. We're going to eat. We're going to listen to music. In fact, I put together a 2026 summer playlist. I might unveil that this Friday.
1: Let's hear it.
0: We're going to have fun, man. We're going to celebrate like it's 1776. That's what I'm looking forward to in this summer of 26, is that Independence Day celebration and really, really taking in what it means to be an American.
1: July 4th is creeping up super fast, man. Because I see the countdown for Red, White, and Boom. It's like we're 9 days away. I was out at Phantom Fireworks in Grove City. I got a hold of some nice fireworks. Yeah, I mean, I of course signed my waiver to take them out of the state, of course, Jack. But those are fun to light off, though. I love fire. So if you ask, you know, on top of baseball, I love, like you, the 4th of July. I love personally doing some fireworks. I think they're fantastic.
0: I think they're fantastic.
1: Safely, of course.
0: Safely. And look, I love the smell of burgers, brats, yes, dogs.
1: Yes.
0: You know, some potato salad, some baked beans, as we call them around our house. And, man, just the hot, sticky weather.
1: But we're already music. I don't want to say this, but like July 4th hits, it's like,
0: I know.
1: Then it's like, but then NFL training camp starts. So, you know,
0: we were just talking about pitchers and catchers reporting like it was,
1: and we're halfway through the season, man. And yeah. And now,
0: your Reds are doing okay.
1: They're doing, I mean, we're 3 or 4 games under 500, man. And we're just not winning the close ones. And we're facing like the number one pitcher in majors with Milwaukee tonight. So I'm not optimistic. And your Indians are, I think you're a tad bit over 500. I think
0: they're in first place. They were in first place Sunday by like a half a game. But Jose Ramirez is out 4 to 6 weeks, broken hand. But hey, what a show.
1: Good show.
0: Thanks for tuning in. Set an alarm. Tell a friend. Be back here tomorrow at 4 o'clock for more of the Windsor Report. God bless you.
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7: Welcome to Seculo. We've got some news for you today. I think this plays well off of what we talked about yesterday. We talked about those indictments that the Department of Justice had handed down to 455 individuals that were committing fraud against the United States and stealing taxpayers' money. And I did see a lot of comments when we were talking about that of, yeah, they're just indictments, but nothing will happen. That has kind of become the mantra of the nihilistic right, is what I like to call it, conservative nihilists that say, yeah, nothing will happen. Nothing will ever happen. We had sentences that were handed down against members of an Antifa cell in Texas. Now, this was a cell of people that attacked an ICE detention facility in Texas. They were charged with things like rioting, attempted murder, carrying explosives, etc. This happened last year, actually around the 4th of July, so just shy of a year ago, when this attack on a detention facility took place by these members of Antifa. And they were convicted. But not only were they convicted, their sentences were just handed down. And they are staggering. The leader of this cell, according to the Department of Justice, the leader, received 100 years in prison. Think about that. Not even a life sentence. 100 years in prison. And when you add up all of these nine individuals that receive sentencing, and there are more that have had continuances, their sentencing hasn't even happened yet. But you add up of what was handed down in Texas, more than 450 years in prison collectively. You have a 100-year prison term, 70-year prison sentence, two, three, four, five, six that are were handed 50-year prison sentences, and two that have 30-year prison sentences. This is very strong justice. These are people that showed up, that did reconnaissance, that were dressed in all black, that had rifles. Many, more than 40 firearms were gathered to carry out this attack. I'm sorry, more than 50 firearms. And they planned this. This was premeditated. This wasn't a spontaneous protest. And one of the police officers that responded to them shooting off fireworks as distraction was shot in the neck by the man who received 100 years in prison. Now, sometimes justice takes a while. This didn't take that long. This is just under a year since their attack in 2025. And we're seeing real justice. I contrast that with what we saw yesterday with the indictments from this Justice Department that will pursue real justice. Are you still going to say, yeah, but will anything happen? Because this is something happening. This is accountability. This is also putting other Antifa cells that want to cause problems, that want to terrorize American cities. Hey, you're going to go to prison for the rest of your life. Call me. 1-800-684-3110. Do you think this is a sea change in the way that these things are handled? But don't worry, not everyone is happy that justice is being served. I'll tell you what Congresswoman Rashida Tlaib had to say about these sentences when we come back. It probably won't shock you, but it should, because this is someone who is sitting in a very powerful office in the United States of America, an elected congresswoman. You're not going to want to miss what she has to say about it. Stick around and you'll find out. And if you are just new to this broadcast and you like what you're hearing, go ahead and give us a subscribe on YouTube or Rumble or wherever you're watching. Thumbs up and leave a comment of where you're watching from. 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We will be back with more on this in just a moment.
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7: 100 years for Benjamin Song, who was the ringleader, they said, of this Antifa cell. Here's what we have to say. This is a good day. This is a good day for justice when you have individuals that were trying to carry out a terroristic attack. They had plotted this. They have all their encrypted messaging in the DOJ's press release on this. They had the evidence. They took them to trial. They got convictions and they got justice. They got prison terms. This is how the United States justice system should work, right? This is good. This should give everyone that is losing faith in the system a boost today that, hey, look, when people do bad things, they go to jail. There is accountability. That helps rebuild trust in our system. But here's also the problem, is that you have a sitting congresswoman who spoke out on this, put a post on X that was very displeased, I'll say, with the sentences that were handed down, more than 450 years among the eight or nine of them that received sentences yesterday. Here's what Rashida Tlaib had to say. These sentences are a travesty and totally unjustified. But that's the point. Americans hate the fascist Trump regime. So the only way they can try to cling to power is brute force. NSPM7, that's National Security Presidential Memorandum 7, is a grave threat to all of us. And more expletive terrorism charges like these are coming. Let that sink in. The National Security Presidential Memorandum 7 is really talking about when the president designated Antifa as a domestic terrorist group. It's kind of a national security memorandum of how they are treating the group, obviously as domestic terrorists. And a lot of that had to do with how the sentences here were elevated because it was terrorism related. Now, I'm certain that Congresswoman Tlaib has never seen violence that was prosecuted from maybe a different perspective that should have been prosecuted. That was not domestic terrorism, right? She would have not said something like January 6th was domestic terrorism. Now, there are many different angles to take on that, but the danger of a sitting congresswoman calling out where they went with over 50 firearms, not something normally the left is super protective of. They planned this. On the body camera, this was introduced at trial, you can overhear the man who shot a police officer in the neck yelling to his compatriots, "Get to the rifles." This was a staged attack on a detention facility. They knew that it was planned out. It wasn't chaos. It wasn't, what do we do next? It was, we rush up and we cause chaos so they don't know what's happening. And then when they start to respond, we get to the rifles. That's an ambush. That you don't take 50 firearms and yell to your group, barking orders at them to get to the rifles because you just want to scare them. Their entire intention here was violence and death. against people they didn't know, but their fellow Americans. So when you see a congresswoman say things like, these sentences are a travesty and totally unjustified, but that's the point, that Americans hate the fascist Trump regime, so the only way they can cling to power is by brute force. No, the brute force here isn't sending Benjamin Song to prison for 100 years. And you know what? He gets due process. He gets to go through, he went through a 12-day trial. He was convicted by a jury of his peers and got this sentence handed down because that's how it works in our system. And then you know what he also gets? The ability to file appeals after this because that's how it works in our system. The brute force are those that disagree with a political policy, immigration policy, and they decide to organize themselves, acquire an arsenal, and attack law enforcement at a detention facility. And once they've gotten their attention, yell, "Get to the rifles." That's the brute force, not a 100-year prison sentence for a domestic terrorist. But this should give you hope in this era of uncertainty where our justice system has suffered many setbacks of the confidence of the American people. Whether it's been judges that have seemed to be making policy or legislating from the bench, where you've seen the nationwide injunction issue trying to stop every single thing the administration does. It has given the American people this sense of you can't do anything, but you can because our Constitution is strong. We're about to celebrate 250 years of the Declaration of Independence. And I do truly believe we can see another 250 years. But it's not by abandoning our principles. It's not by saying nothing will ever happen. It's by engaging. It's by getting back to the root of that. It's by maybe picking up the Constitution and the Declaration of Independence and reading it. Just so it's fresh on your mind as we get to this 250. Because that is how we survive another 250 years. But the onslaught's coming. Last night told us this, if you watched any of the results that came out of New York from their primary. Because at the same time you have someone like Rashida Tlaib calling out and lamenting over these prison sentences for domestic terrorists, a sitting congresswoman lamenting these prison sentences. You see a wave of democratic socialists, as they call themselves, winning primaries against incumbent Democrats in New York. Three individuals supported by the mayor there. Socialist Zoran Mandami. This is a moment of reflection for everyone. And it shouldn't scare you. It shouldn't terrify you because we are strong. We have a strong foundation, but we have to cling to that. We have to cling to these founding principles. Because now we're seeing it's not just a mayor of a city in the United States, a very important one. But now it's potentially three more socialists in the House of Representatives. And it wasn't just that. You saw state representative races as well. The Democrat Socialists of America in New York City celebrated last night as one of their candidates won for New York State Senate District 12. And this was their post. Palestine was on the ballot, and now a Palestinian-American Democratic Socialist is going to Albany. This is exactly who New Yorkers need, fighting for them in the state Senate, because socialists get it done. I feel like they're setting themselves up for a parody there of socialists get it done and just going through all the atrocities that have happened over the course of the world history at the hands of communists and socialists. And then with the tag, socialists get it done. That's what they're setting themselves up for. But people forget where we've come from and people forget what we're rooted in. And now's the time to read it. Now's the time to get back to those basics. That's why the term conservative has been seen as like a stuffy term, but it is about conserving what makes America great, and that is our foundational principles. It's not a living document. It is the foundation of which we build upon. So I think that this is a very good time to remember that as we see, yes, our justice system does work. This is a good moment, but it's also a warning moment because of what we see happening in New York and around the world, not just in our country, where people that decide to be disengaged, and it's like, yeah, these may be my principles, but no one else believes them anymore, so I'm just going to walk away from the process. I'm just going to think our justice system doesn't work anymore. I'm just going to think, New York's a lost cause. No, it's not. This is America. So don't become one of these conservative nihilists that you see everywhere on social media and YouTube and trying to bog you down. Get excited about our country again. Be like those Europeans that you see on social media that are experiencing real America, not New York, LA, Miami, Disney America. They are experiencing real America and they love it. They're excited about it. That's what we stand for. That's what we fight for. That's why we have this foundational root in America that is so great. And we can't let it go away. As Benjamin Franklin said, a republic if we can keep it. And we can, but not if we disengage from the process. Folks, we'll be right back. We're going to be talking about a case that the ACLJ is now fighting right now. It's something I've been talking about a lot this week because the deadline is tomorrow for this school. And we will talk with Christy when we come back.
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7: Welcome back to Seculo. Will Haynes here. I'm joined now by Christy Compagnone, who is in our D.C. office and joining us from our studio there, one of our senior attorneys. And I thought it was important to bring her on today because we've been talking a little bit about this all week. You heard me and Jordan talk about it on Monday. Yesterday, I brought it up a little bit as well. But it's wonderful to have Christy on with this because she's actually been representing this family and this little girl since the first instance when she was in second grade. So it's wonderful that our attorneys not only get to defend these families and stand up for these families once, but also develop a relationship with them and trust, build that trust bond with these families of like, listen, the ACLJ's got your back. And Christy, this is that remarkable story where three times now this is becoming a harassing pattern by this school district and different schools at this point because of elementary and middle, but where this little girl is being silenced and forced to violate her faith at school, something that the ACLJ has fought since our founding against school districts and schools that try to tell children your rights under the First Amendment, they go away as soon as you walk on public school property. Tell us a little bit about this family and just what you've gotten to know about them over the years as you've represented them through these multiple counts of really harassment at this point.
16: Yes, our client is just the sweetest 12-year-old that I have ever experienced. She knows exactly what her beliefs are. She believes in Jesus, and she is going to continue to share his good word with everyone that will listen, and she stands up for what is right. So this went back all the way to when she was in elementary school and was searched at the door of her elementary school coming in, where the principal would remove her Christian tracts out of her backpack and confiscate them. So we stepped in back then with a demand letter because that was so outrageous. And the school district affirmed that that will never happen again. We don't need to worry about it. Well, sure enough, this year, now that she's in the middle school of the same school district, as a sixth grader, she was told, she was pulled out of a classroom and told by the vice principal that she has to, again, stop talking about her religion and stop handing out Christian tracts because people were uncomfortable with it.

0: to let people just destroy her rights. That is the future of America right there. That courage. And you can stand with her today at ACLJ.org. Donate today.
1: I'd like to tell you about a man named Phineas who as a child survived the Holocaust. 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And when sirens sound and missiles fall, he doesn't have the time or the strength to reach safety. 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
0: Welcome to Seculo, second half hour of the broadcast. If you missed that segment with Christy that I just got done with talking about that student in Washington State, go back and listen to it later. It's really powerful to hear from the attorney that's worked with her since she was in second grade, standing up for her rights. But we also are going to be talking about these prison sentences that have been handed out to this Antifa cell in Texas that attacked law enforcement and an ICE detention center. We're also going to talk about what happened last night in New York with Rick Grenell in the next segment about the socialist candidates that were able to sweep in New York City. And they were able to oust people like Dan Goldman, congressman from New York, who should be the poster child for the left right now. Right. How did he become a congressman? Well, he was the lead counsel for the Democrats in the first Trump impeachment. He was the one who led the impeachment against President Trump as the attorney, going through all the impeachment hearings in the House. That should be their superhero in the House. So once again, it's not as if it's like, oh, there was these great Democrats that lost last night that were upset by socialists. It's like he should have been what they held up as their gold standard. But you know what the problem with him was? And this tells you everything. He was Jewish and may have supported Israel. That tells you everything you need to know about that party. At this point, it has become exactly what this post from the Democrat Socialist of America posted when it comes to a state Senate candidate in New York. It says Palestine was on the ballot, and now Palestinian American Democratic Socialist is going to Albany. So yeah, that rot of anti-Semitism is deep within that party right now. You saw there were posts where Congressman Goldman went into a coffee shop in New York and purchased a coffee. His daughter used the restroom there, young child, and they posted on social media about him and had refunded his money spent because they didn't catch it early enough. They said, did you notice our coffee doesn't taste like genocide juice? Just absolutely disgusting. And on their website, they say they welcome everyone. It's inclusion. It's lies. Because it's all rooted on the left in anti-Semitism. 1,000-year-old lies. Hate. Evil. And it's not just on the left right now. So we'll get to that as well as we talk about what we really need to be focusing on as a country. I don't care what party you support. I'm talking about humanity. I'm talking about foundations of this country. So you can be a Democrat or Republican. At this point, the evil that we are facing is on both sides of the aisle, and we got to cut it off. So we will be back with Rick Grenell, and I want you to go ahead and give me a call. Unfortunately, there was a caller I was about to take because I had a really good point and was going to lead into the discussion, but they dropped off. So give me a call at 1-800-684-3110. But that caller was asking, hey, What's to stop the next president getting in and pardoning this 100-year prison sentence, this 70-year prison sentence, 50-year prison sentence, et cetera, for these Antifa terrorist cells? It says, what's to stop them from doing that? I could see the way this party is going. That could happen. Nothing. Nothing would be stopping a president from pardoning. If it's a federal crime, the pardon power is absolute. And I think that is a good thing to protect. I know there's a lot of talk out there about the pardon that that Anthony Fauci got, and some people trying to see if they can get away around that. My personal belief is that I don't think we should start meddling with the pardon power. Because as soon as you start to chip away at the power of the executive, you start to rewrite it, they're going to use it against you. They're going to use it against their political enemies. So I, for one, think that that's something that should be preserved and protected. But what we see here is with these sentences, yeah, I could see a next president getting in there and saying, they just didn't like ICE. 100 years is too harsh. Let's go ahead and commute these sentences. We'll be back with Rick Rennell in just a moment.
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0: Welcome back to Seculo. We're joined now by Rick Grinnell. Rick, this is something I wanted to get your take on because last night in New York, the mayor was able to show that he is not just a flash in the pan for New York. He actually is a political kingmaker in New York, as we see the unseating of incumbent Democrats to socialists, to those that are to their left. And I wanted to first get your take on that as Mondami, as a kingmaker in New York, and kind of what maybe that could tell us about the midterms coming up.
7: Well, first of all, I think that this means a lot for New York City. I'm not sure it means much everywhere else, but make no mistake, what we saw last night are a bunch of traditional Democrats completely hitting the panic button. I saw so many Democrats on social media who had, you know, let's be honest, dismissed the rise of the socialists, tried to mock those of us who were saying, you've nominated somebody with a Nazi tattoo. You've nominated somebody who uses the American flag to wipe their hands proudly in a restaurant instead of using a napkin. And these people are un-American. These are values that are completely un-American. We've been pointing them out for a long time. Traditional Democrats have been very dismissive, saying, oh, well, this is one thing. And you've had your problem candidates too. I see the Democrats on Fox News saying this. I see the Democrats on Newsmax saying this. I see the Democrats on social media saying this. However, last night, they all hit the panic button. They all said, oh, this is terrible. You even had Democrat leaders in the Democratic National Committee coming out and saying, you should leave the Democratic Party if you don't value Democrat policies. And what that is saying is that the Democrat Party is panicking about the far left socialists. I think they waited too long to hit the panic button. We've seen Nithya Raman here in Los Angeles, a complete radical communist on the rise. You have Ro Khanna, who was a traditional kind of liberal who has morphed and or maybe just taken off the fake facade.
0: Right.
7: He's now become a full-out communist trying to grab people's money and trying to justify it. Look, this is a huge warning for traditional Democrats to stand up and call these people out. They're socialists. They're communists. They're not American capitalists. And that's what's scary.
0: Well, and I think when we look at national politics and we think about, obviously, the vast majority of even, you know, heartland Democrat seats are not going to be rushing out to embrace these type of candidates. Even if it is a stronghold of Democrats for a long time, I don't see that being an automatic switch. But what you are starting to see is this kind of urban-rural divide that has always existed. It has always been more liberal versus conservative based off of geography. You're starting to see it really, the infighting between Democrats themselves, because what we know is that these three individuals, by winning their primary, they pretty much won the race. Like they're going to most likely be members of Congress. And so the ranks of socialists, Democrat socialists, as they like to call themselves, will be growing within Congress. We've seen how closely, though, with like the rise of Bernie Sanders, both against Hillary and even they were able to control their party more during the COVID era and get Joe Biden in there. But it's not as if that someone like Bernie Sanders wasn't on the precipice of getting their nomination for president. Now, I know that we can look here and say, well, that's a good thing if you're a conservative, because the American people in and of themselves, I don't think 50% are really excited about the rise of socialism in this country. However, there are so many that vote blindly. Even if a Bernie Sanders were to run, it would be a close election. That is how we are divided in this country. What do you think more, not necessarily about the socialism, but we start to see that Dan Goldman was not like he's a friend of us. He was the leader for the legal side of the first impeachment. He should be their poster child, but because he is Jewish, was ostracized and lost his seat. We see that right now the right is doing a good job. People like Thomas Massey, who went full into that angle when they finally embraced that anti-Semitic angle, there was pushback, at least for now. What kind of lessons do you think those of us on the right can take from what we're seeing on the left right now to guard the traditional conservative values while we still can?
7: Look, I've been around politics long enough to know that every time the Republicans overreach, there is a massive media hit job on that overreach. I would even argue that the media tends to overplay when we have a change or a candidate that seems to be a little bit different. The media immediately scream that the sky is falling and the Republicans have become a radical party. We tend to dismiss that because the media are literally on the Democrat side. But what we've seen over the last couple of years is the media completely miss the change in the Democratic Party. This has been a slow boil. All the way back to President Obama, in which his conventions were full-blown anti-Israel. And we were told at the time when we pointed that out, oh, no, this is just a little glitch. It's something about a policy. But what we found over time is that this was the rule for the Democrats is that they have really moved into a radical space. I don't think they're socialists anymore. I think they're full out communists. They're proud of it. They want to see government run grocery stores. They want to push out the private sector. You've got Ro Khanna, who literally represents Silicon Valley and is trying to take away anyone who he thinks has made a lot of money. Now, I think you could just pull Ro Khanna's videos from his own wedding in Cleveland to see that a $10 million wedding, literally shutting down streets with a incredible scene of flowers and decadence at his own wedding. And yet he's pointing out to everybody else that they should give up their money. And he represents Silicon Valley. I mean, this hypocrisy is real. And largely points back to the media not being able to point it out. You have the San Jose Mercury News, who's right there in Silicon Valley. They've let Ro Khanna do this. And now they're finding themselves, oh, wow, we're in a really difficult situation because we've got communists and radicals that are representing the party. Yeah, we've been pointing this out for a long time. I'm glad they woke up last night.
8: Well, and I think that's kind of another question as well, because the DNC has always done, I mean, honestly, an admirable job of controlling their party. I mean, they set the talking points, they all run with it, or else you're not going to get elected. And they've controlled their primaries so extremely well, from the local ones all the way to the presidency. They have been an authoritarian structure within their party. I know they would reject that label. But when you start to see, though, and Van Jones even pointed out last night on CNN that the establishment, the Hakeem Jeffries, the Chuck Schumers, that are also both from New York, when they see this kind of repudiation of their strength as a power, I know you're not invited to the DNC, you know, party boss meetings, Rick, but I mean, it is remarkable to see the rejection of the control mechanism that has been so strong for so long, and going with what seems to be the mainstream of their party, even if it's outsiders that are bringing that to the forefront.
7: I want to correct you on one thing. I do go to the Democratic convention uninvited. You're right. It's always uninvited, but I love to go and I love to talk to the media and point out the hypocrisy every night of the speakers and then how that differs from the party. But look, I think this is a real problem for Democrats. They're very late to understanding that they're looking around to their left and their right and they're like, whoa, we've got some radicals that have taken over our party. I hope they keep Hakeem Jeffries right where he is. He's fantastic for the Republicans.
8: He's done so well at maintaining control of the party. Rick, thank you for joining us. Your insight on these issues is always so valuable for our audience to hear. And we'll be talking with you later in the week as well. Folks, as we go into our final segment of the broadcast, I'll be taking your phone calls. So Jamal, Martin, and Helen, stay on the line. I'll be coming to you right after this break. But if you also want to join me on air, 1-800-684-3110. We can talk about any of this. We can talk about the elections in New York last night, the primaries in New York. We can talk about this sentences that were handed down in Texas. And I think that they tie together, because you're seeing people like Rashida Tlaib, who is de facto now the leadership of the party. They may not even have the seats or the committee chairs, but they're the leadership. They're the ones that are where the wind is blowing and where these candidates are sweeping up. It won't be too long until they are the ones that are in the leadership positions. But it is, as Rick said, you saw that they are panicking the establishment of that party because of who is winning in these primaries. They have lost control of the ship. So if you want to talk about that, give me a call, 1-800-684-3110. And don't forget to support the work of the ACLJ. As we talked about earlier, it's not just for this analysis. It's not just because of this broadcast. You get that for free. It's because of that 12-year-old girl that you can stand with today at ACLJ.org.
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8: Welcome back to Seculo, final segment of the broadcast. I'm going to get right to your phone calls because I've got a full bank of calls and I want to try to do better than Logan does sometimes in these final segments. I want to try to get to everybody. Let's go to Martin in North Carolina on line two. He's an ACLJ champion. Martin, you're on Seculo.
15: Thank you, sir. This has evolved since I talked to the screener, but everything you've talked about today, and you've talked about it just a moment ago, evil works slowly. And everything we're seeing now, it's good that Antifa is being held accountable. But going back to yesterday, I believe people are looking for what's going to happen to the Comeys, the Clappers, the Schiffs. And as far as Tlaib goes, how is she still even in office? Because what she's saying, in my opinion, is against the Constitution. The girl that you represent up in Washington, all this is evil. Bible says it's going to happen. We got to stand vigilant on this stuff. But the people just want to see accountability for the higher up, because when the higher up are let to do, these things slow down.
8: Well, I 100% agree with you. And I think that is also part of the reason some of these comments of nothing will ever happen, they come out. Because people are like, yeah, but I want to see the people that are directing it. Now, we have free speech in this country. You can say a lot that is not illegal, and that's good. That is a good thing. There are very few limits. But you know what it should be? It should be a wake-up call that you shouldn't be in office, but that's up to the voters, right? So you don't want to start taking away rights by limiting the speech of others, even if it's crazy speech. Sometimes the best thing to do is just let people speak for themselves. I love, personally, that someone like Rashida Tlaib is bold enough to say this is a travesty. I don't think she should be a U.S. Congresswoman. I think that type of stuff should be disqualifying. But it doesn't mean that I think that it should be illegal or that it's disqualifying in the fact of she's not allowed to be, right? I think that that should be up to the voters. That is one of the things. Sometimes you have to confront the things that you disagree with that are disgusting head on, and the answer to horrible speech isn't limiting it. It is more speech. It is speaking louder. And therefore, sometimes not everything that is despicable and evil that elected officials do is illegal, and so they're not going to go to jail for it. It may sound anti-American, but it doesn't mean that it is aiding and abetting the enemy in a way that would be treasonous. And so there are these things that are you have to differentiate between, but you can't stop talking about it. You have to fight that with more speech. So, Martin, thank you so much for your call. Always appreciate it. I'm going to go next to Helen on line 3 in Florida. And Jamal, I know you've been holding a while as well. You'll be next, so hold on. But Helen from Florida, you're on Seculo.
16: Hello. Good afternoon.
8: Yes.
16: And my question was about, with all the anti-Semitism, how do you fight that?
8: Well, Helen, it's a very, you know, it's a great question, because it's not an easy one to just say, here's what you do. Here's many ways that we fight it here at the ACLJ and have been for a long time. Our work at the UN, being one of the only organizations that will speak out in favor of Israel there. It takes courage to do some of the things that we do. Supporting people that are professors that get in trouble because they support Israel on campuses, filing lawsuits on behalf of them, trying to help students on campuses. That's a lot of the legal work the ACLJ can do. But another thing is that sometimes these issues, because of, I support Israel, I support the Jewish people, I think they have a right to have a state, like, that could be a part of your core belief system. As soon as then someone starts to engage it, you don't know how to push back. So you just kind of don't. I'm not saying you, Helen, per se, but I'm saying many people may be like, I don't know how to engage that in a discussion. Learn. Listen to this broadcast. Listen when we have Jeff Balaban on. We have a great video on YouTube, The Myth of Palestine. It goes through the entire history of the land. Getting educated about these things, to be able to call out these lies. The good news is, these lies and this evil are thousands of years old. So there's a lot of material to learn from of how to fight back against it. But I think the most important thing is education for the common individual, education and learning how to engage others that may be hearing the crazies that are getting elected to office say things. And they're like, yeah, that maybe that sounds a little right, as that lie starts to creep in. Being able to discuss that and get to the other side of it with people in your own community, I think that's a great way to do it. Thank you, Helen. Jamal calling on line 1 from North Carolina. You're on Seculo.
17: Hey, Mr. Haynes, thank you for taking my call.
8: Thank you.
17: Just wanted to come in with a comment and say that this is one of the best shows I've heard. Very patriotic. You're talking about issues that matter to us, talking about how elections matter, talking about how these politicians matter. I've just been listening, and I'm going to try to share it to a lot of my friends, because it's like Rick Grinnell said, this has been a slow boil, and they will use all kind of tactics, all kind of emotionalism, all kind of racism, what have you, to say, we need to go in this new direction. Well, this new direction, just because it's new doesn't mean it's better for America. Right. We mentioned something about conservatism. Yes, we want to conserve what's good. It's not about being stiff-necked or what have you, but we don't want a degradation of what made this country great. Just because it's been old and has been flawed doesn't mean it needs changing. You can adapt it like we have in the Constitution, but adapt it for the good, what made us great, Christian Judeo values, and not being ashamed of that, and putting that up first and foremost. So thank you for the show.
8: Jamal,
17: God will, a lot of people will hear it, and I will share it. Thank you, and
8: Jamal,
17: God bless.
8: Thank you so much. I appreciate those kind words. And once again, as you said, even in the Declaration of Independence and the Constitution, they talk about making a more perfect union. Even at the beginning, the founders didn't say, we're perfect, we're good, we're not changing anything. That's why there's an amendment process to the Constitution, to make it a more perfect union. Yeah, we've had bad things in our history. We've had those, and we've had to confront them. But it wasn't, hey, let's take our documents and completely rip them up and start over. It was, let's make this a more perfect union. Let's correct what we are abusing of the process, where we aren't living up to all men are created equal. Let's fix it. It's not let's trash what we were given this great gift. It is, let's fix it. But right now, people are saying, let's trash it and start over. And we got to fight that. One more call today. Let's go to Vera calling from Texas. Vera, you got about a minute. Go ahead. You're on Seculo.
18: Okay. Thank you. I'm quoting from John Adams. Our Constitution was made only for a moral and religious people. It is wholly inadequate to the government of any other. And we need to remember that what happens when the system designed to deliver justice no longer allows it to be fully heard. And these are some quotes that should make us think that we should not only pray, but get involved in our community. I'm an election judge. I ran for a trustee in the school board. There's problems in those systems. And if we don't speak up when we see a problem, then we are part of the problem.
8: Vera, I'm only jumping in here because we got about 30 seconds left, and I want to just say I agree with you, and thank you that you're engaging in the process. We need more people like Vera to engage in the process. People also that understand that if you start from the foundation of our founding documents and you go out from there, we're going to be in a lot better place. And instead, what you're seeing is people that are trying to use the system to get into office and then tear it up from the inside. Folks, thank you so much. Stand with the ACLJ at aclj.org. We'll talk to you tomorrow.
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23: News this hour from Town Hall. I'm Keith Peters in Washington. President Trump canceled the planned signing of a bipartisan housing bill, saying the Save America Act needed to be signed first. That angered some members of his own party who met with the president after the announcement. Speaking with reporters after meeting with Senate Republicans, President Trump says he was happy with the visit.
24: I think we had a really great meeting, and we're very proud of the party. We like our leader. We like everybody really in the room. I don't like a few people, but that's okay. I think you know who they are. But I'll give you that information someday. But for the most part, we have a really well-unified party.
23: Trump had signaled ahead of time that he would use the closed-door meeting to push senators to pass his proof of citizenship voting bill. Washington is becoming the centerpiece of America's 250th birthday celebration, Willie Nelson reports from the White House.
25: President Trump is kicking off the Great American State Fair on the National Mall as celebrations begin for America's 250th birthday. The event will feature all 50 states and 6 U.S. territories, along with military flyovers, live entertainment, exhibits, food, and family attractions. President Trump is set to deliver remarks as the nationwide celebration gets underway. Willie Nelson, The White House.
23: The head of the UN's nuclear agency signaled that Iranian nuclear enrichment sites would be visited by his inspectors, a key component in the interim U.S.-Iran deal to reach an end to the war. An Iranian diplomat instead insisted on Wednesday that any such visit would only come after a final deal. Leaders from the U.S. and Iran have repeatedly disagreed in public about what the interim deal actually means. On Wall Street, a mixed day as the Dow was up by 182 points, the Nasdaq dropped 110, the S&P 500 lower by 7. More on these stories at townhall.com.
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23: Libya is banning entry to people from four nearby African nations, hoping to stem an influx of migrants. We hear more on this story from international correspondent Charles de Ledesma reporting from London.
2: The ban announced late Tuesday says citizens of Sudan, Eritrea, Ethiopia and Somalia are prohibited from entering Libyan territory through all land, sea and airports. The government statement adds exemptions will be made for diplomats and workers in health and education sectors. Separately, tensions have risen in the last few months in both eastern and western Libya against the resettlement of refugees from other countries. Libya's coast is a key departure point for migrants from North Africa trying to reach European shores for a better life there, with thousands dying during the perilous sea journeys. I'm Charles de Ledesma.
23: News and analysis at townhall.com. From Washington, I'm Keith Peters.
3: 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I'm here with Josh Pick of Simplicity Wealth Columbus. And Josh, volatility in the world and...
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29: The old world is dying, and the new world struggles to be born. Now is the time of monsters. These monsters take many forms today. In those who fund television ads that blanket the airwaves with misleading and bad faith attacks about Claire, Brad, and Dari. Those who would rather spend far more on political contributions than they would ever be made to pay in taxes. In AIPAC.
0: AIPAC. That's the new monster. As Comrade Mondani leads a big sweep in New York City, we begin today's Hugh Hewitt Show with Mary Catherine Hamm, who's been studying since early this morning, and I listened to her brand new Getting Hammered with Vic Mattis, in which she said, quote, "These people are weirdos." You're absolutely right, Mary Catherine, but they're also dangerous to the Democratic Party, aren't they?
7: They are, and I would say they're dangerous to all of us, because once this sort of gets momentum and we have, like, you know, generations of economic and civic illiteracy behind us, I worry that, you know, the socialists are not known for their short dabbles in the institutions. They're known for their long marches through the institutions. And I don't want to give them these footholds where they can begin. But I do think this kind of force and this kind of candidate works in these blue enclaves for now, and largely in purple areas. And I think the test of this will be in Michigan with El Sayed. I think they're going to have much harder times appealing to voters, because they are not one state, one party rule areas. They are places that have competition and that have voters who will not accept the weirdo beliefs and just say, "Oh, that seems fine to me. We're not going to imprison
0: the Republicans." Can the Republicans brand every Democrat with the DSA because the DSA is nested within the Democratic Party? They're parasitical. They're absolutely parasites on the Democratic Party, but they're going to kill the Democratic Party or turn it into something. And I think Republican candidates ought to be running against the DSA in every race unless the candidate they're opposing will denounce them.
7: Yeah, I think they should. It should be put to all of these candidates who are going to attempt to look normie, who are going to attempt Abigail Spanbergerism, right? What do you actually stand for? What will you actually denounce? And the idea that, you know, the anti-Israel position and the anti-Semitism that comes with it, and is very obvious in so many of these candidates, is an animating force. Not just the socialism, but these two things together create these kind of candidates should be something they'd have to answer for.
0: So President Trump posted on Truth Social today, Mayor Mamdani pulled along three communists. I think the president is right. They don't call themselves communists. Graham Plattner has up in Maine. But they don't call themselves communists. But it is the green-red revolution, isn't it?
7: Yes. I mean, I think this is one of those things where once you've admitted that you want to take over with some form of socialism, I'm pretty much there on the communism thing. Like Hassan Piker is worth listening to as the sort of Pied Piker of all of these candidates, the streamer, and he calls it the commie corridor through the Northeast, and that they need to make sure that everyone knows it's as red as possible.
0: The old world is dying. I mean, what kind of messaging is that to America on its 250th birthday? You're about to go down. I heard this morning you're going to do the Great American State Fair, the Great American Fair on the Mall for a couple of nights with Fox. People are ebullient about the country, especially the Tartan Army, which has taken over Miami, and Freddie L.A. 9 or 6, whatever he is driving through Ohio right now. How can they get away with this? It's crazy.
7: Well, this is a thing that I actually think Mamdani in the past, not in that clip, has been better at than a lot of lefty, progressive, socialist candidates, which is he kind of seems to enjoy life. Like, he seems like a person who enjoys the prosperity of America, even if he's talking bad about it, right? A lot of these people can't pull off looking happy ever because they're so angry about America, and that does not go well with Americans. Like, you have to be looking forward. I saw a Crooked Media podcast with Jon Favreau the other day, with the host asking, or someone asking, what becomes of a left-leaning party that can't be excited about America at all, right? I understand we have critiques, but if we hand over everything of patriotism to the right, that's on us. And it has been on them for a long time that they've been doing that.
0: Now, the GOP on February 28th had 70% plus support for the president's going to war with Iran. And I think the GOP is de facto now the party of American Jews and American supporters of Israel. There might be a few who want to deny that, but it's pretty hard to remain a Democrat if you're a strong supporter of Israel. Should the GOP make that clear at the ballot box?
7: Yeah, look, I think this is clearly an animating force for them, as I've said, and it should be made clear, and you should appeal particularly, I think, as the not just to Jewish voters in urban areas, but all over the country, but also to Black and Hispanic working class voters who are being pushed out of these areas by highly educated, downwardly mobile, overly graduate degreed white voters, right? Whose animating force happens to be that they dislike Israel. Like it's a crazy combo. And I think the thing that is most clear to me is that you can continue to run on, hey, do you really want these weirdos over here in charge for a while? I'm afraid they'll get enough momentum that eventually this will become much more mainstream. Also, I would note that I don't think a Josh Shapiro or a John Ossoff, although some of the sensible people in that party are like, these guys are great. Look, they're good. They're talented. Do I think they're going to succeed in a party animated by this belief? No.
0: No. Right, I want to switch to something you said again on the new edition of Getting Hammered with Vic Mattis. You said America is war-weary and war-wary, but not isolationist. Now, right. My overarching belief is that we're in the five-month phony war, that the 60 days will become 150 days, and then President Trump, after the election returns are counted, will do what W did in 2006 and double down, as W did with the surge from in the famous library speech after he got, quote, thumped. Am I just ridiculously optimistic, Mary Catherine?
7: I hope you are not. Yours is my favorite argument for why this could go a different way than I am pessimistically thinking it will. Look, I think impact has already been made, right? That many of the nuclear capabilities are underground in ways that are not particularly accessible. Much of the military capability has been degraded, along with it, the ability to reach out and hurt other people through proxies. However, it does seem like we're giving a lot of that back in this transaction. And so if this is a mere pause and we're going to let them talky-talky-talk like they love to talk for 60 days and then another 60 days, I would love for us to have a kinetic answer after the election, because I think in particular just like shooting down Apache helicopters should have large prices. That should not be something yep. we put up with.
0: Well, talky-talky-talk, which is what they've been doing nonstop since Lucerne, is driving me a little bit crazy, but if you're going to play phony war, you have to play phony war. When the Brits and the French wouldn't attack the Germans in 1939 and 1940, they didn't know what to do. They didn't know whether or not
7: right.
0: there was going to be a war. There was going to be a war, and they were not paying attention, but they didn't have satellites. We got satellites. We know what they're doing.
7: Right.
0: We have the NSA. We know what they're doing. I can't believe, maybe I don't want to believe, but I can't believe Donald Trump will be indifferent to being smoked in a negotiation.
7: Well, I hope not. I think his threat credibility seems like something he has valued over both of the courses of his two administrations, and I hope he continues to value it, and I'm afraid of it being given away, a la Obama and Biden, as a deterrence measure for the world. But I hope you're right. Like he can quickly change and decide that he wants to walk away from the table, and obviously things will change post-election in his calculations. But I there is a part of me that worries very much that this is what he desires and that getting out is what he desires, and it just like was more than he wanted to have a pain threshold for.
0: Second Tuesday after the first Monday in November. That's what I'm saying. Let me ask you about McDonald's deep fry apple pie and water wings, because
7: yes.
0: you had controversial takes on both. Although your take on water wings isn't a new mom thing. That's an old, I've been a lifeguard since 1973.
7: Yeah.
0: We never let water wings in my pool. So I'm really down on water wings, but I would never eat a McDonald's deep fry apple pie. And not just because it would scorch my mouth. I just would
7: yes.
0: never eat one.
7: Oh, I would definitely, really it's an injury concern for me. And I just need to chill out and let that thing, as Vic said, sit for about an hour before I try to eat it. I mean, look, I'm a McDonald's fan. I'm not going to be mad about anything they offer me usually. So I'm going to try this. I did not know this was discontinued because I'm not a sweets person, but I will try it on this.
0: What about the water wings? I couldn't quite tell if you were using them or not using them.
7: On the what? The floaties?
0: Yeah.
7: Yeah, we do it sometimes. It's just a matter of, you know, when you have four children or when you're with a gathering of children,
0: Ooh. How
7: on top of
0: Ooh.
7: Your own kids can you be?
0: Hiss, boo, hiss, Mary Catherine. Put holes in them. Throw them away. They are never to be trusted. We used to see kids sink on the first day of swimming season every year because they thought they were floating by the end of last year.
7: I know.
0: MK Hammer on X, Getting Hammered is her podcast. Go look for her on Saturday and Sunday night at the Great American Fair. She's down there with Fox News. Thank you, Mary Catherine. Stay tuned, America. I'll be right back.
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10: And the new world struggles to be born. Now is the time of monsters. These monsters take many forms today. APAC.
1: Welcome back, America. That's the only slightly edited version of Mayor Mamdani last night because he had a couple words before he said APAC after monsters. But we got the point, and I want you to get the point. I'm joined now by Noah C. Rothman. He is senior writer at National Review, author of Blood and Progress, which becomes more timely with every headline. I think Blood and Progress could have been a book display behind Comrade Mamdani last night. Noah, what do you think?
11: Yeah, I agree. Part of the reason why I don't think you're seeing it on display in bookstores is because of how relevant it is. And just about every other day, there's a new headline illustrating why this is a suppressed history and not an obscure history. The latest being the Washington Post, which reported on the conviction of a terrorist cell that mounted an attack on an ICE facility in Texas last year using sophisticated ambush tactics, using fireworks to lure their targets out, opening up on them in overlapping fields of fire. The Washington Post described that as a protest that turned violent. Very passive. But that's not the news. That's a lie.
1: They did?
11: It's not the news. They absolutely did. I have a tweet on it this morning. A

0: subsequently. But they left behind Marxist literature behind them. They left behind pamphlets and flags, all of them illustrating Marxian slogans, being not even remotely coy about their objectives, which, as most Marxist guerrilla movements do, set out to kill federal officers and police.
1: Well, let's go to New York City then. I believe the Republicans ought to play that clip everywhere in every race and simply say the DSA is nested inside the Democratic Party. It's like the alien in Alien. It's going to grow there until it bursts out of their stomach and takes over the entire party. And if you vote for the Democrat, you're voting for the DSA ascendancy. Fair or not fair?
0: Very fair. We saw yesterday senators like Chris Murphy and Cory Booker making their peace with their new Marxist overlords. AIPAC being described as a bunch of monsters. AIPAC is Americans. They talk about it like it's a foreign entity. It's Americans using their money to support political speech and lobby their government, rights protected by the Constitution. They just don't like what they're doing. But this is not just the Democrats making a domestic scapegoat, as they so often do, of their fellow Americans. The Democratic Socialists of America is a hate group. It has been a hate group for years. After the October 7th massacre, within hours of the October 7th massacre, as the October 7th massacre was ongoing, the Democratic Socialists of America hosted rallies in defense of the actions of Hamas. They did so multiple times over the course of October, well before Israel ever mounted a ground operation inside Gaza. In November of that year, they laid siege to the Democratic National Committee and did battle with police. Democratic Representative Sean Casten said, "It could have been worse, but we were rescued," his words, "by police." The Democratic Socialists of America have held conferences in which speakers have talked about how Hamas's actions were justified, hosted people who are affiliated with, indeed did time for terrorist actions associated with Palestinian Islamic Jihad and the Martyrs Brigade, the Al-Aqsa Martyrs Brigade. And subsequently, we now have Democratic candidates who endorse in word and deed the actions of Hamas. And all of this seems anti-Semitic, and it is, but it's also an attack on the West and America. They hate America more than they hate anything else. They hate our justice system. They want to dismantle it. They think there shouldn't be prisons or police because there is no justice in America. Our justice system is hopelessly corrupt. They hate our capitalist enterprise. They believe that Israel is a product of that capitalist enterprise. A lot of the narratives that they articulate were crafted in the Soviet Union, literally in the early 70s by the Kremlin, when it needed to anathematize Zionism as it gravitated towards the American sphere. And we see people who are talking, literally, New York City representatives now, who are saying that New York deserved 9/11, all because Americans are tied up and bound to this evil foreign policy that they articulate. They hate America, they hate Americans, and they endorse violence in the pursuit of their aims. It's a hate group. And it'd be recognized as a hate group if their politics were right of center.
1: You're right. My short description of them, anti-West, anti-American, anti-Israel, anti-Semitic. What are they for, Noah? I really haven't heard, other than free grocery stores, which have not opened, and free bus rides, which have been rolled back.
0: Well, I mean, if you were to boil those policies down to a political philosophy, it is reduced private ownership and increased public ownership, which is pretty much where the international left is going. It is driving towards a form of socialist economics, but I don't even think socialism captures it. As you described with Mary Catherine, it's much more Marxist-Leninist, an unreconstructed vision of Marxist-Leninism. In a lot of its various permutations, if you're a student of the Cold War, you see so many parallels that probably advocates of their policies don't even recognize because they're too ignorant of history to know it.
1: You did a fine job hosting the National Review Editors podcast yesterday, during which Charlie Cook said, "Great Britain, I didn't realize that Great Britain would be the 51st least wealthy state if they were a state in the United States based on per capita GDP." That's quite the stunner to go from the British Empire to 51st to, as Charlie put it, behind Mississippi, and we like Mississippi, don't get us wrong, but they are the poorest state. And the UK being poorer than Mississippi? My goodness, why does anyone want to go down the Clement Attlee Lane?
0: Yeah, that's exactly right. And that's exactly, by the way, what Keir Starmer did by renationalizing the trains. I mean, it was Margaret Thatcher who broke up the state monopolies and suddenly restored dynamism to the British economy. They're undoing all her achievements. There was this 20.

0: 24 report by Mario Draghi, I believe is how you pronounce it. He's the European Central Bank president. And it was really traumatic to the European psyche. He said, you know, basically, we have fallen so far behind the United States, they've eclipsed us to the tune of double our GDP in the space of 25 years. Whereas we have, you know, the companies that are founded within the last 50 years that have a valuation of 100 billion or more, the Europe has like a handful of them. And the US has about 70 times that. And it was roughly, there was rough parity at the turn of this century, no longer. And Europeans raged against this, didn't want to believe it. Everything they've been told about America said that's wrong. And then all these Europeans start showing up on our shores, right, for World Cup and marveling at the wonders that we take for granted. And The Economist had this great piece on this. They all but settled the debate pretty much overnight that the European graybeards and Paul Krugman, who are conducting bespoke analyses of individual purchasing power in order to get to the conclusion they want, European soccer fans just descend on our shores and say, ah, there's no debate here. We are falling behind, and it's obvious.
1: It was obvious today in a Tartan Army video in a Publix parking lot where he was eating a gigantic half sandwich and loving it. Noah C. Rothman, follow him on X at Noah C. Rothman. Go and get Blood in Progress if you want to know what's going on in New York and across the land as the left marches itself over the left cliff. I hope, going full Thelma and Louise. I'll be right back, America. Stay tuned.
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0: with SRN News. I'm Keith Peters in Washington. President Trump canceled a planned signing of a bipartisan housing bill, saying the Save America Act needed to be signed first. That angered some members of his own party who met with the president after the announcement. Speaking with reporters after meeting with Senate Republicans, President Trump says he was happy with the visit.
1: I think we had a really great meeting, and we're very proud of the party. We like our leader. We like everybody really in the room. I don't like a few people, but that's okay. I think you know who they are. But I'll give you that information someday. But for the most part, we have a really well-unified party.
0: Trump had signaled ahead of time that he would use the closed-door meeting to push senators to pass his proof of citizenship voting bill. Washington is becoming the centerpiece of America's 250th birthday celebration. Willie Nelson reports from the White House.
2: President Trump is kicking off the Great American State Fair on the National Mall as celebrations begin for America's 250th birthday. The event will feature all 50 states and 6 U.S. territories, along with military flyovers, live entertainment, exhibits, food, and family attractions. President Trump is set to deliver remarks as the nationwide celebration gets underway. Willie Nelson, The White House.
0: The head of the UN's nuclear agency signaled that Iranian nuclear enrichment sites would be visited by his inspectors, a key component in the interim U.S.-Iran deal to reach an end to the war. An Iranian diplomat instead insisted on Wednesday that any such visit would only come after a final deal. Leaders from the U.S. and Iran have repeatedly disagreed in public about what the interim deal actually means. On Wall Street, the Dow up by 182 points, the Nasdaq dropped 110, the S&P 500 lower by 7. This is SRN News.
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9: Welcome back. I'm Hugh Hewitt. Thank you for watching today on the Salem News Channel, listening on the Salem Radio Network, or one of our great radio affiliates across the U.S. of A. President Trump had lunch with Senate Republicans today. A lot of sparky conversation between him and some of the Republican senators. But he left it and he said this, cut number one.
1: The war is going very well. As you know, we're winning by a lot. Iran is making very big concessions. We'll see what happens, but it's been very, very, very powerful. It's going very, very well.
9: And then cut number two.
1: Every election is important. We're doing very well. They want a lot of communists to come in. I'm saying it a little bit differently, but the people that they're pushing are communists, and this country is not going to have communists. Thank you.
9: This country is not going to have communists, but New York City is going to have communists. Comrade Mondani won big last night. The market reacting to this news in odd ways. As usual, the Dow is up a third of a point. The S&P 500 is down a quarter of a point. The NASDAQ down 0.64. The cost of oil right now is $69.96, so it's down below $70 a barrel. And the 10-year interest rate is at 4.4%. That last number matters if you're trying to buy a home. 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Meanwhile, Secretary Rubio landed in Kuwait City and had a gaggle. He said this, cut number three.
10: Well, the whole purpose, the only reason Israel is in Lebanon is because Hezbollah launches rockets and drones from there. They've made that clear, and the talks continue today. They started yesterday. They'll go on today. They'll go on tomorrow, and that's exactly what they're talking to the Lebanese about with our mediation. And that is our hope that the Lebanese armed forces and the legitimate, sovereign Lebanese government will continue to be able to control and secure more and more of their own territory, because that's who needs to control Lebanese territory, not a terrorist group like Hezbollah. So that's the goal. And I think the Israelis have been clear. They don't have any quarrels with the Lebanese people. They don't have any claims on the territory of Lebanon. The reason why they're involved there is because territory of Lebanon is being used to launch drones and missiles against Israel. But the more of that area the Lebanese armed forces is able to secure, the less of it's in Hezbollah's control, the less Israel will be in Lebanon. But obviously that's the process we're working through right now with these talks. That's at the core of these talks.
11: Is it your assessment that the Lebanese armed forces today, as it stands, are capable enough, trustworthy enough to actually...
10: Well, that's what we have to do. Look, we have to build up that capacity. That's been a long-standing challenge. I think the willingness is there. I think we need to help build up that capacity. And one of the issues that's been discussed in these negotiations is about the creation of pilot zones, specific defined areas where the Lebanese armed forces can go in, take control and secure that territory, and then move on to the next pilot zone. So it'll be a process. This is not going to happen overnight. I remind everybody that Israel was conducting operations in southern Lebanon well before this operation happened. And this is something we all want to see resolved for the future of Lebanon. We want to see a Lebanon that's in the control of their legitimate government, where there is no foreign government encroaching on their territory. And I want to reiterate that the Israelis have told us, and that is the only reason why they're there, is because Hezbollah is launching against their people. If Hezbollah wasn't launching against them, they wouldn't be there.
9: That is very well put by the Secretary of State, Rubio. I want to remind you about The Story of Everything. The Story of Everything is available on Amazon Prime. If you're looking for something to watch or you really want to edify your family, your youngsters, go to Amazon Prime and order up The Story of Everything. It's the story of intelligent design, the story of why you can and ought to believe in a creator, an intelligent, indeed super intelligent creator. Doesn't tell you to be a Christian, doesn't tell you to be a Jew, doesn't tell you to be an Islam or a Buddhist. It just says there is a design to the universe. You ought to be aware that we were made for a purpose at the direction of a superior intelligence. That's The Story of Everything on Amazon Prime. Sarah Bedford is next on What Did President Trump Find Out in the Senate Lunch Today. 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
19: 174.
9: The answer. Welcome back, America. I'm Hugh Hewitt. It's been an interesting 24 hours in American politics. The communists romp in New York City, and the president stomps up on Senate Hill. He got into a yelling match with Senator Cassidy today. I have got the inimitable Sarah C. Bedford of the Washington Examiner with me. Sarah, the president went to Capitol Hill. First, he canceled the signing ceremony for the housing bill. Then he got into it with Bill Cassidy and other. What's going on? What's in the water today?
20: Yeah, well, tensions were already high heading into that Senate lunch because of that cancellation of the signing of the housing bill, because Republicans were really banking on that as a huge victory for them to run on in the midterms. There's a huge concern among voters still about affordability. It's the number one thing most folks are going to be voting on in the housing bill. It's really the only thing so far this year that Republicans can point to and say, look, we are focused on the concerns of working people and of the base. And President Trump sort of stepped all over what should have been a really happy victory lap for Republicans. So those tensions were already high heading into that lunch. And then you have yesterday the Iran War Powers vote in the Senate, which for the first time in the Senate did not go Trump's way. It's a symbolic vote more than anything, but certainly added to the growing tensions between Senate Republican leadership and President Trump.
9: Now, Sarah, did the president at all speak to what's driving the Democratic Party over the left cliff? I would not be surprised if he's decided on a let's just run against the Democrat nuttiness. We don't need a platform. They're crazy.
20: Well, you know, that could be effective because Democrats are putting up a lot of candidates in deep blue districts, so ones they're not likely to lose, but who wouldn't be palatable to a general electorate and so might prove to be good foils for some of those other races and districts that aren't so blue, because it's not like centrist Democrats are disavowing the type of rhetoric you're hearing from those Democrats. Democrats who are affiliated with groups that want to end Western civilization, or one in New York's 13th congressional district that wants to abolish prisons and doesn't even want to see murderers behind bars. That's something that most people would agree is kind of loony. And so that could be an effective strategy for Republicans. But look, Democrats have tried running only against an opponent, right? Running only against a foil. They tried that with Trump. And it's not really enough because voters, they still want to hear an affirmative vision of what a party would do if they did get power. And so Republicans, they are worried that just running against the left successes isn't going to be enough to win in November when the playing field's already kind of tilted against them.
9: Sarah, big question. I think Donald Trump may have hollowed out the Democratic Party in that he so focused their energy on hating him, both Nancy Pelosi and Chuck Schumer and their minions, that they were not paying attention to business. They didn't have they nominated Joe Biden, they nominated Kamala Harris. There's nothing left of the traditional classic Democrat Party of John F. Kennedy, Lyndon Johnson, even up to Jimmy Carter. It's hollowed out. Now it's being parasitically taken over by the DSA. Is there no Democrat who will stand up and say, no mas, this is terrible, stop?
20: Yeah, I think that's right, because the Democratic establishment, if you will, has spent the last decade running only against Trump and Republicans. They've put nothing forward in terms of what they would do for the country. Say what you will about the socialists in the Democratic Party, their vision for America is pretty far afield from what the founders envisioned, but at least it's an affirmative vision, right? They have a list of plans that they would implement if they were to take power, and it looks like that is definitely going to happen in the Democratic Party. So there's no energy on the left other than in the socialist wing of it. But what I think you might see happen in 2028 in order to win in a presidential, which is a totally different electorate than what you see in the midterms, you could see a candidate, maybe someone like Josh Shapiro, maybe someone like Andy Beshear, come out and sort of push back on some of those excesses and find a lot of ground with ordinary swing voters, especially if Donald Trump emerges from these 4 years unpopular, if he's not able to sort of pivot to affordability and things and immigration and things that voters put him in office for. There might be a real opening for a 2028 contender to do that.
9: Well, you know, Andy Beshear, I just don't know. I know he's dull as dull can be, but Josh Shapiro, very smart, but he's Jewish, like John Ossoff. They can't go anywhere in the Democratic Party, can they? This is an anti-Semitic party now.
20: Yeah, well, that's a huge problem, right? Is that in order, like, there's such a gulf between what would succeed in a general election and what is required of a candidate to make it through a Democratic primary, which is to sort of prostrate yourself to all of these woke ideologies, socialism, all of these things that most normal swing voters would find really unsavory and disqualifying. And so you have to have a really strong nominee who is able to maintain that appeal with the left-wing base while not indulging them. And that, I don't know if there's anybody in the Democratic Party who is capable of that, but that'll be a requirement for someone who's going to have a real shot in the general election. And these socialists, like the ones you saw win last night, they're going to make that really difficult.
9: Here's what the president said today, cut number two, about the Democrats.
1: Every election's important. We're doing very well. They want a lot of communists to come in. I'm saying it a little bit differently, but the people that they're pushing are communists, and this country is not going to have communists. Thank you, Larry.
9: So, Sarah, is he overconfident about that? This country is not going to have communists? Because I think he might be a little overconfident.
20: Yeah, this socialism movement could be short-lived, but these socialists who won their primaries last night are very likely to ascend to the House of Representatives. So you will have at least a couple of years of some of those candidates, and you have others at the city level. You have Nitya Raman, who's affiliated with the DSA in Los Angeles, very likely to become the mayor of one of America's most iconic cities. You have Zohran Mamdani already doing that in New York City. And maybe when people see the results of what that governance actually looks like, the devastated budgets, the reduced city services, like the actual real world effects of that ideology, it will be short lived. But in the midterms and in the short term, there's a very real chance that America will, in fact, tolerate a little bit of communism.
9: Well, we got Katie Wilson in Seattle as well. And I don't know who's going to win in D.C., but I think she's from the far left. I think the president is right intuitively that America is a free enterprise, freedom-loving, liberty-defending country. But, last night in New York, it went left. And I don't mean a little bit left. It went way over the cliff. Thelma and Louise left. Sarah C. Bedford, always good to talk to you. Follow her on X at Sarah C. Bedford. Read her in the DCExaminer.com or with the Washington Examiner every day. Thank you, Sarah. Don't go anywhere, America. I'll be right back. Got lots more coming up. Danny Pletka, Admiral Mark Montgomery ahead, Tim Rice of the Daily Wire joining me as well on the Nixon Revival. Don't go anywhere. Stay tuned to the Salem News Channel, the Salem Radio Network, and our great radio affiliates.
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0: We hold these truths to be self-evident. Most Americans know these words, but have you ever read the entire Declaration of Independence? Maybe you have. What about your children, your friends, and your neighbors? 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
0: America coming up next hour. Tim Rice, who is the D.C. Bureau Chief for the Daily Wire, joins me. 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Time for my relief act. I got my 10K in this morning, and I trundled. It's a little bit hot now, so the big sweat this morning, but I trundled. I was between 10 and 15 minutes a mile, so that's trundling. And I may be slower than a bush, but I get the miles in. 10K is 10K. 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And before we go to break, let me remind you again, over on Amazon Prime, the story of everything, the story of everything, the story of everything. When you go to Amazon Prime and you order up the story of everything, you'll be treated to a dazzling work of movie making, but also a terrific explanation of intelligent design and why science has come around to saying the universe, both at the macro and the micro, bespeaks a creator, bespeaks a designer. It's been around since the Middle Ages. Been around actually since way before then, but the universe says, we have a designer, we are here for a purpose. 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